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3: Day with the forecast finishing up our Tuesday. Our skies in the Denver metro will stay mostly clear. After a mild day, temps tonight still mild in the lower to mid 50s. Winds will start to get breezy out of the south and eventually shift west to northwest into the day on Wednesday. Highs Wednesday will be middle and upper 80s with a slight chance for a late day or evening thunderstorm. Clouds will stick around Wednesday night with lows in the middle and upper 50s. Middle and upper 80s will wrap up the work week with middle 80s and sunny skies sticking around Saturday. I'm Day Weather Meteorologist. Just on water.
4: Current temperature
5: 76 degrees.
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17: 888-971-SAGE. 888-971-7243. I am Larry Elder. We are Salem News Channel. This is a writer with a publication called the Financial Times. His name is Ed Luce. Here is his analysis of how the war against Iran is going, number 47.
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11: As President Trump heads to China, California elected official admits to being a spy.
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11: Welcome to Seculo. It's Tuesday. It's only Tuesday, May 12th, 2026. Welcome to the show today. It is going to be a packed one. Don't want to miss it. Phone lines are open for you at 1-800-684-3110. This is very interesting timing, to say the least, as even you have, Fox, you know, is there. You got all the commentators are flying over to China, to Beijing. Bill Hemmer is over there hanging out. And at the same time, here in America, of course, President Trump is headed to China. We'll discuss all the details of what that is, what they're referring to as what, a summit,
13: right?
11: High-stakes summit.
13: That's right.
11: That we keep hearing about of what's going on in China. Could be a very big leap in what our relationship is with China. And at the same time, and I only chuckle at this because it just, you couldn't write it better. A mayor of a Southern California city outside of Los Angeles, of Arcadia, of course, it's not a big city, but certainly not a small city as well. It's a major area, has admitted pleading guilty. Again, this is an elected official.

0: official, a mayor, of being a spy for China. This is coming out of the news this morning, and this is the real deal. This is happening. This isn't our conspiracy theories. This isn't some sort of version. This is by, the quote is, by her own admission, Eileen Wang secretly served the interests of the Chinese government. And it gets even deeper than that.
1: That's right. So what we've got on one hand is the president going over for this summit with Xi Jinping, taking over a roster of American CEOs. This is to try and kind of settle some of the economic differences between the two countries. At the same time, you have this plea agreement that came out. This is between the United States of America and Eileen Wang, who was the mayor of Arcadia, California. Before that, she was on the city council there. And is pleading guilty to charges of being a foreign agent of the Chinese Communist Party. The PRC was directing her actions going back as far as, at least in the allegations here, 2020, very interesting time, that Eileen Wang was at the direction of the PRC. And you read some of these going back and forth in where she's responding with, like, thank you, leader, to the person who's giving her the directions. Like, this wasn't just a, I'll do this. This was in the government, like, even protocol, the way you'd think of a Chinese spy responding to their handler, to push propaganda in the United States. Very interesting time for this elected official also to be doing that during 2020, when maybe China needed some PR in the United States.
0: I mean, this is what it says. The agreement states that Wang, and soon this is the, her, who she's working with, received and executed directives from the PRC government officials to post pro-PRC content on the website, and then sometimes sought permission from the Chinese government officials to post content as well. So not only distributing content that was clearly made to be distributed by the PRC, also sought permission to post other content. So again, when you're talking about there's control, I mean, this is happening again, and this is probably one in a million that's happened, not a million, but this is probably a very small example of what the influence is of, you could say, China and other, you know, foreign leaders throughout the world.
2: Right. It's influence campaigns, and it can be people who have even dedicated their life to being the mayor of a city, but at the same time are pushing out and asking for, not just saying, I'm going to put out info about China on my own website, but saying, what can I put out to Chinese officials? And in doing so in a way where she immediately pleads guilty. I mean, so she knew once they caught on to this, and it looks like they caught on to this because her partner in the effort had already been arrested and charged and is serving time in prison right now. It's a wild story to read when you first read that it's an elected official in the United States of America working with the PRC.
0: Yeah, directly elected official in the United States of America who is being told what to do, what not to do, what to post, and even had to seek permission. We're going to talk about that and a lot more. Give us a call, though. What do you think? Are you shocked by this? I mean, I'll be honest. Very few things shock me and surprise me. This is one that's pretty wild. Give me a call. 1-800-684-3110. 1-800-684-3110 to be on the air today. We're also going to talk maybe a little bit about election integrity, because maybe it's something we need to be looking a little more careful at when these kind of moments happen. You can support the work of the ACLJ. 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We'll get into the details of that coming up. And Rick Rinnell will be joining us. Be right back.
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0: Just joining us right now, and we have to restate what's happening. Obviously, President Trump is on the way to China. They have a big summit that is going to be happening. We're going to break down really what's going to happen in that summit as well, what the intentions are, what we could see, what the positives that could come out of it, maybe some of the negatives too. Rick Rinnell is going to be joining us a little bit later. We'll discuss that. But at the same time, again, just to restate, if you're just tuning in right now, at the same time, this literally happened yesterday. You had a mayor of a Los Angeles area city of Arcadia, California, resign from being the mayor, plead guilty, and admit to being an actor for the PRC, essentially being a Chinese spy. This is happening again as elected officials in the United States of America. This is the amount of influence. And you may go, it's kind of wild that what you would consider to be a, not a, a huge city. I mean, it is a, in a big market. Yeah. It's in a very large market, but you're talking about, you're talking about a city of 56,000 people. It's not nothing, but it's certainly not, you know, a major metropolitan area. It is in a major metropolitan area, but they decided, you know, we're going to have influence in these kind of places to keep the campaign. It does beg the question of how much is this happening throughout the country. We know that it has happened before with the police stations and all of those things that we revealed over the last few years. But again, when we say it was working directly with them, we know from at least the smallest of instances was being told what to post on social media, what was being posted on their website that promoted propaganda from the Chinese government. And then on top of that, was actually seeking permission on what they could and couldn't post.
1: Yeah, and I think that's what's kind of shocking here as well, is when you think
0: very
1: of
0: hand
1: some,
0: in hand.
1: Sometimes some of these charges where it's like, oh, you were acting as a foreign agent.
0: Yeah.
1: You understand, like, people get financial benefit and maybe aren't doing the rules. This one, when you really look at it and you're like, this was an elected official, was having to ask permission from their handlers of what they could and couldn't publish. And then when trying to show their work, like, look, this got so much interaction spreading this propaganda and says, thank you, leader, like actually taking that direction from a foreign government. That is what's so shocking here. But you have to put this in context because we've been talking about this threat for a long time. You mentioned the police stations. We know that Eric Swalwell notoriously had those issues where a Chinese spy was within his own office. You think about Dianne Feinstein, California senator, who had a longtime spy that was her driver. The infiltration from the CCP in the United States cannot be understated. We know that Mike Pompeo, who will be joining us later in the week, he, when he was Secretary of State, had to shut down the consulate in Houston because it was just a spy operation for the government. This is deep within the United States right now. It's something the Trump administration's been fighting for a long time.
2: And it's this interesting fine line in Washington, D.C., and in government as well, because you can register as a foreign agent.
0: Right.
2: I mean, you wouldn't be elected mayor of a town.
0: Yeah.
2: And you would be obviously highly regulated.
0: Yeah, more like a lobbyist for them.
2: And there are people that do this in a legal way in
0: yes,
2: Washington.
0: Of course.
2: And so really that's
0: as we do in other countries.
2: That's
0: I'm sure.
2: probably the highest charge she's under, it looks like right now, and is the easiest one to get her on, certainly, and as well as her partner. So what you have to then look at is, and I think what would be the next level is, was there payment involved? Or is it really just doing this as because you're pro-China.
0: Yeah.
2: I mean, because usually people are getting in trouble with this, and if they were doing a website like this, it would be because of there'd be financial plus you'd be acting as a foreign agent. Usually you would not be considered acting as a foreign agent for free.
1: Well, and once again, when you read what's in this, the factual basis, because this is a plea agreement at this point, she won't go to trial. She's admitting to guilt with the government. It shows how much information the U.S. government actually had on her. But this is that it's a violation of 18 U.S.C. 951, agents of a foreign government, which says for the purposes of this section, the term agent of a foreign government means an individual who agrees to operate within the United States subject to the direction or control of a foreign government or official, except, and then there's some exclusions as well. And that goes to the people that are consular people, diplomatic officials. They aren't considered a violation of this, obviously. But what this does carry with it, that she has pled guilty to, now it'll be up to a judge. She doesn't have to get convicted by a jury.
0: Saying I did it.
1: It is up to 10 years in prison, $250,000 fine, and 3 years of supervised release. So a long portion of, now there's some people that are saying it's not going far enough if you're spying for the Chinese.
0: Or you may be saying that this person's also not going to serve that long, you know,
1: right.
0: Especially
1: we'll
0: in Los Angeles County or whatever it may be.
1: Judge ends up sentencing this individual too. But it's quite shocking when you start to think of that with the context that the president is headed over to China right now for this summer.
0: And let's pivot to that, because I think this is an important thing that's happening. Because, look, I am not blind to the fact that our relationship with China, though it is hostile at times, if you'd say, I don't know if hostile is the right word, it certainly is conflicted.
1: Right.
0: Is necessary. We have to have a relationship with China at this point. Like, we can't just cut off China. Like, people want to say that. It's certainly not the way we have set up our society. You may not like it, but it's not like if we got rid of Chinese manufacturing, if we got rid of those things right now, You're cut. We're not ready for that in America. Let's just not pretend that we are. We could get better at it, certainly, but we're not there right now. So a relationship with China, and then this specific summit is really going to talk about also the influence of AI and what that, and who's going to be kind of the leader in this moment. And I think that's very important when you have really the two big superpowers of the world, when you have US and China, that have the tech centers, that this could become a conflict, or it could be a really big step forward towards some kind of ongoing partnership.
2: Think about the different, yes, we're the two superpowers, but think about the different personalities and way of life with where AI could go in China quickly, and the difference between the United States. Whereas here, citizens, and we publicly, freely, even our own government officials, raise concerns about AI.
0: Right.
2: In China, you've got a society that you're not raising concerns.
0: Yeah, human life, very different.
2: A lot easier to test these systems on people when you're not going to be subject to any kind of legal action if it goes wrong. So you can kind of push further, and there's not going to be any kind of retribution for government actors or the corporate kind of, I say companies, but usually controlled by the government there or significant interest there. And so I think that making a path forward that makes sense for both is very important. But like we said, we don't have the manufacturer to compete with China. In fact, Chinese goods now are the higher end of imported goods to the United States. So a lot of the stuff you see is not necessarily made in China anymore. It's made in other places because the Chinese goods are on the more expensive side.
1: Well, and Jordan, I think to that point as well, we've had Senator Hagerty on this broadcast many times. We've reached out to his office, see if we can have him on soon about this summit, because this is such an important topic. The United States relationship with China is necessary, but it is a difficult one. What we saw for so long was members of the left in the United States that were not as hard on China as we would have preferred. And what do you see? You see how much they were able to infiltrate and put their influence here. President Trump, during his first term, was tough on China and then immediately returned to office and went back to being tough on China. The trade issue, where people say it will tank the world economy if you are tough on China, proved to be wrong. It did not tank the world economy. What they are going to talk about, though, is the trade relationship, those mining issues, the rare earth minerals that lead to both batteries and chips and all of these things that our economy is so reliant on now. This is all a part of it. But you also have to think the energy aspect as well. The war in Iran. These are issues that will be discussed between the leaders while they are there as well. This was originally supposed to happen a few months ago, but got pushed back because of the war in Iran. President Trump, I believe, was about a week into the war, was actually scheduled to be going on this trip. They pushed it back to now. And so we'll see what impact does that have because of China's relationship with Iran. The oil that they receive from the Middle East, China, a lot of that is Iranian oil. All of these things factor in, but it goes to show that the Chinese government is not just who you're dealing with on the face. They also have all these influence operations, and we've got some interesting calls. We want to hear from you as well, 1-800-684-3110, as we talk more about this going forward.
0: Yeah, I mean, big momentum going forward into this big summit in China. I think it's good President Trump is going to be there, has at least a working relationship with the head in China, with the, really all of the, it seems like they have a good relationship with this government, or the best relationship you can kind of have, considering the circumstances that we are currently in. Phone lines are open for you at 1-800-684-3110, 1-800-684-3110. I see a lot of comments, a lot of thoughts coming in. Do you have those comments? Well, someone said, you know, since the tariffs, prices have gone up, and do my best to not buy Chinese products, makes it a lot easier, but make the effort. With that being said, I would love to hear from you. If you have those kind of comments, bring them up on air, 1-800-684-3110, 1-800-684-3110. Will, in the next segment, we are going to pivot a little bit also and talk a little more domestically what's going on.
1: That's right. There's some big news out of that redistricting story. They've officially filed at the Supreme Court, but we've got some action coming up on that as well we want to talk about in the next segment, so stick around for that.
0: Yeah, if you have a comment about that as well. But look, right now, we also have a brand new petition I want you to sign. Go to aclj.org/sign and join the fight. It's really about election integrity. It talks about what's going on also in the United States Supreme Court. This Thursday, we are filing. You need to be a part of it as well. If you want to learn all about it, just go to aclj.org/sign, and we'll be back in just a moment with your calls, comments, and more on Seculo.
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0: Sekulow. Phone lines, like I said, are open at 1-800-684-3110. You think, I'd be able to know that phone number after so many times.
1: You get ahead of yourself.
0: I know. I was just too excited.
1: Say the right numbers just before they were supposed to be said.
0: Yeah. It's the worst way to play the lottery.
1: Right. You know, I had all the right numbers just in the wrong order.
0: Yeah. All right. We got some calls coming in about this relationship we have with China. I think let's take one of those, and then we're going to move on and talk a little bit about what's going on, even in the update in Virginia with all the redistricting, because I know you have some questions or comments related to that. I just want to start with, let's go to Daniel. Yeah, Daniel, Washington, D.C. Go ahead.
6: Hi, thank you for taking my call. I'm just concerned about this incident in California where we have a foreign Chinese person as a mayor. Let's say that we have congressmen who are from the Minnesota who obviously hate America, and I think that we should have people whose elected officials should be born in this country, or at least be in this country since they're 5 years old, to learn to love this country.
1: Well, Daniel, I'm going to hop in. So, one, that would take constitutional amendments to put more restrictions on who can be elected as a representative or as a senator, because that's where those definitions come from. The president of the United States actually has a more strict requirement on being born in the United States.
0: Is there a reason we have that still for the president of the United States, but not for all? I mean, I don't necessarily know in 2026 where I land on any of that issue to begin with, but it is interesting that we've decided that, you know, to be the highest of elected official, there is certainly a higher standard, but that higher standard involves something that we don't even put on the rest of our elected officials. Now, to me, it's more you can move to a city, you can learn a culture. There's a lot of different things that can happen when you're dealing with smaller populations.
1: Well, as well as the executive branch itself is the president. The president is his own branch of government, as we've talked about on this broadcast before. When you are a member of Congress, you are one of a multitude, depending on, I mean, that number can go up for the House of Representatives or be shifted around depending on different factors. But I think when you look at that, it would take a constitutional amendment, and try getting that constitutional amendment passed in this day and age.
2: Like you said, don't think it would happen. Where people would actually come down. I think you could make cases for both ways.
0: Yeah, this point in history. I'm not taking a side on that as much as going, I think it's interesting that we still do have that, I mean, to his point, we have that requirement for president, but it doesn't trickle down.
1: Well, and that's from the beginning. That was the founders, and there's a lot of in-depth analysis that I don't know that we have time for to get on.
0: Get in it, Will.
1: This broadcast. Normally you get on to me when I try to go too deep on things like that. But I think the other point he was making said, what if this was a senator or a congressman? You think that is the goal, to some degree, of the CCP.
0: And not to be a conspiracy theorist, but who's to say it's not?
1: Well, once again, we know that in Eric Swalwell's office, it was very close to, and was influencing the congressman. We know in Dianne Feinstein's office was at least overhearing and using information because it was her driver. You also think in Minnesota, to a state he brought up, it may not have to be someone that wasn't born here that could be influenced by that foreign government. We think of the current sitting governor of Minnesota, who spoke so highly and had so many trips to where? China. And that was actually a big issue when he was on the ticket for vice president of the United States. He was born here. But one of the big questions is, how much influence does China have over you? Because he even was saying things like, they're not the enemy. Right. Don't worry about them.
2: We've talked about, there's been a crackdown, certainly in the first Trump administration, and I know that's continued under the second Trump administration, but with a kind of this bizarre bind in between, there was this crackdown on, you know, the Chinese influence just in our higher education. The amount of influence at our universities, the fact
1: Confucius
2: that they were
1: Institute,
2: yeah,
1: right.
2: not just sending in students, but also sending in significant amount of resources so that these schools would be almost creating their own propaganda, pro-Chinese propaganda to begin with, without even having to do it in some kind of covert way, yeah. like we talked about this other, with this former mayor in California. I think, you know, they were much further along in their influence campaigns. What we see is that they had multiple ways of doing it. They had the covert ways. They have the very public ways. Give money to the universities for research, and they won't blame the virus spread on you. And that's what happened. We saw the influence of that even in our own CDC. Our officials would go over to Wuhan, not even be allowed to go to the places they wanted to see, and they'd still come out saying, no problem there.
1: Exactly. And once again, you talk about how much even their funding of their research, the trips that they would go on, and all of these things is that the government of China is very powerful, and they know how to use their influence. Not that the United States doesn't do that as well.
0: Sure, we are just as much doing it.
1: But once again, this is our country we're talking about. And these things don't just happen overnight. These are decades of influence to get to where they are, to get people that are elected officials. You think of spy shows or movies or things that where people are living a different life. That is legitimately what is going on in this country. It sounds fantastical in that, it'd be a script. But that's what we're looking at.
0: It's happening all over the world,
1: right?
0: For every country. Let's go take another call. Let's go to Anthony in Pennsylvania on line two. We'll move into the redistricting one in the next segments. Let's go to Anthony in Pennsylvania.
7: Yeah, you went off asking if we were surprised. Well, no, I wasn't surprised at all by a Chinese spy being arrested. I am worried, as you mentioned, the universities, because that's been an issue for at least 25 years. So I wonder how many more Chinese spies are in government offices, are working in corporations, are teaching in universities. I think it's a very serious problem.
1: Well, and to that point as well, how many people have been influenced by the Chinese government that don't even know it? Right. That because of the way that it's laid out.
2: Doing some research program for a professor, the professor knows the grant's coming from China, and so they're obviously being influenced, but and putting out that their own influence, have to be careful about what they say, can't make it anti-China, all of that kind of language. And at the same time, you could be a student there working on the research and not even make that connection yet. But what I think we do know is that it probably is widespread. It's not that you're going to always see these brought to light in such a fantastical way that it's someone who is actually the mayor of a town, a city, you know, not too far outside of Los Angeles. But at the same time, the influence campaign, they haven't really been trying to hide. You're not hiding that at the universities. This is not something that's secret. You just go see it. And so we've talked about those student visas from China being curtailed, and they have been. But we've also talked about the foreign financial influence to the universities. You know, I know this just as an attorney, as someone who also with offices around the world. It's much easier to move money through institutions like nonprofit universities and organizations internationally through a banking system than it is corporately or in a normal business that would be highly taxed or highly regulated. Right. The interesting part is that if you were trying to get this kind of money into China, no way. They would not ever allow what we allow to happen freely, not behind closed doors, not secret, technically not illegal what they're doing. In this case, it was, but I'm talking about what they're doing with the university funding. They would not let us do that kind of funding there.
0: We're going to dive a little bit deeper into that, as well as the summit that's happening in China. Rick Rennell is going to be joining us. And of course, I want to hear from you at 1-800-684-3110. 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It's available live from 12 to 1 p.m. Eastern Time. 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
9: President Trump aboard Air Force One heading to China. He's feeling pretty optimistic about the trip. Before leaving the White House, he said exciting things are going to happen when he meets with Chinese President Xi Jinping. China and Iran have a close strategic partnership, and Trump said he'll have a long talk with Xi about Iran. The war in Iran, by the way, costing U.S. taxpayers $29 billion to date. That's according to a Pentagon official's testimony before a House Appropriations Subcommittee today, the total up from $25 billion last month. The vote counting underway in primary elections being held in Nebraska and West Virginia. The Cornhusker State incumbent Republican Senator Pete Ricketts expected to cruise to victory, seeking the GOP nomination for the open Nebraska Senate seat. And for the Democrats, Cindy Burbank and William Forbes battling it out for their party's nomination. Meanwhile, polls have closed in West Virginia, where incumbent Republican Senator Shelley Moore Capito is projected to win her primary. I'm Jim Roop.
10: We have an update on that earlier issue off Highway Downey, northbound between 6th Avenue and 14th Avenue. Traffic lights were not working correctly. They are working correctly now, so that is good news. The major highways around the metro area looking nice as well. No more major issues out there. I-25 in both directions, moving at posted speeds in and out of the downtown area. If you are leaving the airport, expect a little extra time as Pena Boulevard is heavy on the outbound side. With traffic, I'm Jeffrey Dalek.
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1: Temperatures going to be running a good 10 to 12 degrees above average overnight tonight for the Denver metro area. Average low this time of the year is 42 degrees. Average high, 69. We're going to be in the low to mid-50s tonight. Near 80 for a high Tuesday, despite a weak frontal system passing just to our north. Then we're going to see a chance of some record May warmth for Wednesday into Thursday. Building high pressure going to push temperatures to near 90 degrees for a high Wednesday into Thursday. Lows will stay near 60. We could see a few hit and miss late day, strong and gusty showers and storms. I'm meteorologist Mark Huer.
5: Current temperature
11: 75 degrees.
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0: Welcome back to Sekulow, the second half hour of the show today for your Tuesday. We're excited to have you all join us. I want you to call me at 1-800-684-3110. We are taking your calls and comments about the U.S.-China summit, as well as this mayor outside of Los Angeles who had to resign today or yesterday, but it was announced today because they had to admit that she was a working for China and essentially a Chinese spy, promoting pro-PRC content throughout their website, propaganda, and even going to them for permission to post other things. This is what's happening. Again, this is admitted. This isn't now it's going to go to trial. This isn't a alleged. This isn't an investigation. This is she has admitted that this is what was happening.
1: That's right. This is pleading guilty in this document that's before the court. Now she will be sentenced by a judge.
0: Well, sure.
1: No trial. Because this is a guilty plea. It just also goes to show, as we talk about all this, that while the engagement is necessary by the president, it's also why being tough on China is so important. It is why we have been calling out the weakness by many politicians on China for a very long time. We have seen what goes on in China. We've talked about clients that we've had in China. We've talked about even the work that sometimes the ACLJ has had to engage in with China. It's a superpower that must be engaged, but cannot be taken lightly. And that is why something like this big summit, where the president's taking over business leaders, tech leaders, all of these things to work on these issues is always has this shadow of what China is doing to try and influence the United States. They are very good at weaponizing our freedom against us. They know that they can go and use our freedom of speech, things that you could not do in the People's Republic of China because of how restrictive it is. They can do here. They can utilize that, the money, the speech, the freedom, to try and push influence here and get their way and try to come out on top on the world stage.
0: Yeah, I think it's more interesting that it's kind of out in the clear air that this is what's happening. It's not just, like you said, not an allegation, an investigation. This is admitting guilty, this saying I'm guilty, and going forward. Now, Rick Grinnell's going to be joining us in the next segment because I do want to make sure we also put ample amount of time on what is happening in China as President Trump departs today to head to that meeting with Xi Jinping and the whole summit that will happen. A lot of it has to do with AI, what the future of AI looks like, who will be the leader in AI, where America will get involved with even the data farms and everything that needs to happen, and how China will be involved in that as well, where they'll be able to take property, where it's going to exist. We know this is a concern for a lot of the American people, but we also know the reality of it. And I think that's where having someone like Rick on will be interesting, because the reality of the situation may be much different than what you hope and dream for. And I think there is that reality when it comes to China that we all have to be keenly aware of in our relationship with China. That, again, it's not as if this is in, like any other country that we work with. We are probably both fairly reliant on each other.
2: Yes, and as much as we'd like to,
0: we're not being best friends.
2: Create our own, because business wise, you would think we are. Like if you just knew that, if you were a computer,
0: right,
2: just looking at the relationship corporately,
0: just the money that's going through,
2: and not the other kind of world, the
0: human side,
2: the military side, the security side, and the influence side. That you would think that this is two countries who benefit greatly from each other. Listen, we've talked about reinvesting, and President Trump has, in our own manufacturing here, but that takes years. It takes a very long time, if not decades. And like we were talking about,
0: and consistent leadership, probably.
2: It's your iPhone that's made in, that's coming out of China. It's your $1,500 phone in your pocket. It is not the $5 pair of shoes anymore. So they've gone to high tech, and again, the higher end products that are being imported to the United States. And the next thing we have to figure out is cars. They are a leader there. And though we don't see that in the United States, you can see them online.
0: All right. Hey, we'll be back in just a moment. I want you to give me a call at 1-800-684-3110. 1-800-684-3110. Have your voice heard on the air. We'll take your calls in the last segment. Rick Grinnell is going to be joining us here in the next segment. So we're going to talk all about China, everything that's going on right now. And again, I want you to be a part of the broadcast. Call me at 1-800-684-3110. 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
1: Welcome back to Seculo. Joining us now, Rick Grinnell. And Rick, we had you on yesterday. We teased this a little bit, talking about the summit that President Trump is heading out for. But now we have some interesting context to talk about the president going and having this summit with the Chinese. Because today we find out that a mayor in your sunny state of California just pled guilty, entered a plea agreement with the United States for being basically a Chinese spy. Now, is it super shocking? No, because we know all of the context of whether it be spies in Eric Swalwell's office, in Dianne Feinstein's office, the consulate in Houston that was a den of Chinese spies, whether it be the Confucius Institute or the police stations in the United States. We know how much the Chinese Communist Party tries to exert their influence here. However, the context of this coming out today as the president goes there, I think, is a very good reminder for the people of the U.S. of who we're dealing with.
17: Look, this is a problem that we've been dealing with for a long time, in which local and state elected officials, politicians, find themselves in positions of leverage against foreign actors. Now, I have to be careful here in what I'm saying. When I was DNI, we had a situation during COVID that we had to give defensive briefings, as we call them. The defensive briefing is when the intelligence community, the FBI or someone from the CIA, shows up to tell a politician that you're being leveraged against a foreign government. And we don't always make an immediate assessment of the motives by the politician. Sometimes the politician finds themselves in these leverage moments where they didn't realize what was happening. They didn't know it was a foreign entity. Other times, they do know it's a foreign entity, and they've crossed the line, and so the defensive briefing is really an offensive briefing to say, knock it off. And this happens consistently. Now, I'm somebody, when I was DNI, that I think that we should enforce the law when it crosses the line. I think these people should be prosecuted. I'm not sure that normal Americans get a warning from the intelligence community, but elected officials many times are getting warnings rather than prosecutions. And I saw it happening a lot during COVID, and the leverage was the PPP that we were trying to get from China. China would say, hey, say this, do that, and you'll go to the front of the line. And that is the type of stuff that local and state officials need to guard against. Many of them are inexperienced politicians or new politicians, and they don't understand what's happening to them. But some, like in this particular case, know exactly what's happening, and it's they're part of the scheme. And so I think that this is a growing problem that we still haven't been able to fix. I think it's probably a human problem. It's always going to be around. But certainly we need to be very tough on those individuals who are taking an oath to help the people and yet helping another foreign government.
1: Well, Rick, also, when you think about the context of this as well, the fact that you have at the same time people wanting to talk about election integrity and voter integrity, we have so many freedoms here in the United States that the Chinese government knows how to exploit. Our freedom of speech, the freedom of capital, in many ways, they know how to exploit these things to their benefit. I think, though, when you look at the problem for decades, how weak the U.S. foreign policy was on this adversary, the necessary evil to some degree that these trade relations with China are, that it took a backseat, the paying attention to how much they were exploiting the things that we take for granted sometimes on a daily basis. Now we have, and in the first administration, we saw this with your work, and we see it again. Finally, someone willing to say, we just got to stand up to them. We have to be tough. And I think that's the question. Is that what even these summits, at a time where you're seeing all the things going on in the world, you still have this Iran war in limbo, which is what delayed this summit. But is it that important for the people, not just of the world, but of the United States, to see we have leadership who will stand up to China and will go and negotiate and get the best deal possible?
17: Well, let me give you one example of what the Chinese do is they try to inflame through our own courts, the American courts, or through environmental laws and actions that they take. They try to inflame some of the conversations that we have around fertilizer, trying to get fertilizer banned, for instance, in the United States. They inflame the debate about the science of some of this stuff, knowing full well that if the Americans ban it, or at least stop the manufacturing because it's expensive and the lawsuits and the regulation, they know full well that if we stop, they supply it. So it's a trade secret where they won't follow their own advice. They won't have tough environmental laws. They'll continue to make products that are questionable, but they don't have to face the scrutiny as much as the American business community has. And so we've seen that play out. But thank God we've got President Trump going over, because he's clear-eyed about the problems that American farmers have. Remember, in the last trade bill, he really got a huge win for the American farmers, really forcing China to stop playing games and to buy more of the American agriculture products. And so I think you'll see farming as one of the top issues, but also just simple trade, trying to make sure that China in the World Trade Organization behaves. We know that since they've been in it, when Bill Clinton was leaving office, he put them in the World Trade Organization. But China's gotten worse when it comes to their trade practices, their currency manipulation. They certainly have gotten worse on human rights abuses. And so we're not seeing the progress that we thought we would see by putting China in the World Trade Organization. Let's let President Trump do a good negotiation and come back with a big win for America.
1: When we have these big summits, obviously there's so much work that goes into these summits on the front end, with all the diplomatic staff, the State Department, the intelligence community, everyone working together, and with their counterparts on the other side. Then you have a 2-day summit, and then you have the work that follows. Kind of the big get for these type of summits is normally some sort of signed statement or some agreement that could come out between the two leaders, and then the work has to actually follow that. Do you think that there could be some sort of a big news item, a big get that the president is looking to get out of this? I know the diplomatic staff would love that. Or is it mainly just going to be a tough slog and see where we end up?
17: Well, I think we have to remember that we have two different styles here that are coming together, and the diplomatic crash is real. The Chinese like to have everything buttoned up before the meeting even starts. They've given us, I'm sure, I don't know for a fact, but in my experiences, the Chinese will have given us an outcome document of, let's be able to say this. It's basically a press release that says everything went great and here's what we discussed before we even have the meeting. That's what the Chinese like to do. Where Americans are much more, let's have a conversation and see what happens. Donald Trump is even much more so than an American traditional foreign policy. By going all in, discussing anything and everything in real time, and pushing where possible. So we don't know exactly what Donald Trump is going to do. He's very unpredictable, and it's very good for America to have a president and a negotiator who is unpredictable.
0: Rick, thank you so much for joining us today. And look, if you are inspired by what Rick had to say or any of our callers today, I want you to call in. We do have some phone lines open at 1-800-684-3110. And of course, if you want to get involved in the ACLJ, there's a lot of great ways you can do it. One of them right now is we just launched a brand new petition. It has to do with defending really the rule of law, defending the Constitution. We are filing an amicus brief this Thursday. We want you to be a part of it. It could have some major ramifications. Again, it's about election integrity. You can get all the details. I think it's more important for you to just go and read it yourself. Go to aclj.org/sign. That's S-I-G-N. Go to aclj.org/sign or scan the QR code that you see on the screen right now. That's going to take you to a petition page. It's a great free way to engage with the work of the ACLJ and put your name behind something that you believe in. But you can read the full text, see what you're signing, and get involved and get engaged if you can. That being said, I do want to hear from you. We got about 3-4 lines open right now. 1-800-684-3110. If you want to have your voice heard on the air today, this is a great time to call. 1-800-684-3110. Again, 1-800-684-3110. It's been another packed show, but as I always say, I like to hear from the most important voice in the room to wrap it all up, and that is you. So as you can be a part of the ACLJ, you can also give me a call. If you're watching right now on YouTube or Rumble, you're commenting, you're part of that great community, pick up your phone. 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I want to hear from you. 1-800-684-3110. 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
0: Segment of the show for today. I want you to be a part of it. There's still some lines open at 1-800-684-3110. 1-800-684-3110. 3110. One of the big conversation pieces we've been talking about all day has been our relationship with China, what that looks like moving forward, whether you agree with President Trump's plan, you disagree with President Trump's plan. I see a lot from even from conservative sides saying they're getting, you know, nervous when certain concessions are made. And look, but I think we have to be clear-eyed about this and understand that the relationship with China is at an interesting point. As Jordan said, on paper, if you were just to look at the analytical side of this, it seems like China would be one of our biggest allies just for how much business that we do with China. But of course, we know what the last 6 years has held. We know what the last decades have held with our relationship with China. It's certainly never been the clearest. However, you go forward of what the kind of business getting done in China, whether that's with our major companies, the film industry, the theme park industry, whatever it may be, TikTok, of course, that whole situation happened. Look at all of the, not only the influence from China, but the manufacturing from China, but also the current relationship, the current needs that we get from China, that we work with China on, and how it works in our economic favor at some point, and how it can also be detrimental in terms of our relationship with them. And of course, we have the oncoming onslaught of AI, which we've all been talking about for a number of years. Of course, it's here, and it's here in America. Maybe, and I don't know how it's perceived in China, but I can only imagine, as Jordan said, their relationship with humanity is even a little different, if we want to say it that way. That, we have some concerns. There's people who want to put guardrails up. The people want to stop some of AI from getting out of hand. We will not see that similar. We don't control the whole world. Now, this relationship that we're having right now, this summit that we're having right now, maybe could put up some of those guardrails.
1: Well, and I think here's what's going to be the concerning thing. You're going to see, especially Democrats in the Senate that are big on foreign policy, are going to rush to microphones this week and proclaim this entire summit a failure. You say, look, Donald Trump went there. He made concessions. There's a big failure. I mean, you can just write the script and then they'll fit in whatever issue they want after this is over, that he failed on the world stage. That is the biggest problem that I think that we're facing internally right now. It's not the fact that we have the Chinese government has spies that are mayors in California or in offices or all of that influence. The biggest issue is that we have the left that will not, even on such a global important issue like this, find ways to come together, because there's a whole list of CEOs that I guarantee you politically not very conservative. If you were to look at their donations, guarantee you I know which party they were funding mostly. They're going with the president for this because they understand the global ramifications of this in the future of their company, in the future of technology in the United States. They are able to get over the fact that they're having to go with President Trump to China to do this because they know the importance of it. Instead, you're going to see politicians here in America that are going to try and find ways to use this to score political points. And you've seen this. Yeah. It goes back to even the redistricting issue. They can't get it together and try to find a way to even just be truthful to the American people about what's going on. When they fail, it's the courts are so bad. When the their other side has something happen, it's their racist. It's all politics, and they won't just get together on the serious issues. I know that's going to happen. We are a polarized society. But something like this shouldn't be as politicized as I know it's about to be.
0: Yeah, it's going to be politicized. But let's look at who is on this list that was going to be at this summit. We're not talking about a bunch of world leaders. You're talking about maybe world leaders in a business sense, yeah, because you're talking about Tim Cook, CEO, about to be chairman of Apple. You're talking about Elon Musk, of course, the CEO, Larry Fink of BlackRock, Boeing CEO, Goldman Sachs CEO. This is not just world leaders coming together to come up with some concepts. This isn't even a G7, G8 summit. This is a different kind of event. And then you can go through it. The president of Meta, all of these people that are involved, a lot of aerospace. These are the ones who are going to directly involved, and the ones that are going to be a little less, if you want to say, I don't want to say they're not political, because they certainly are political, but they are looking out for their business interests.
2: Our economic relationship with China, it's not a Cold War. You know, it's not like we just kind of have weapons pointed at each other and mutually assured discussion. We actually rely on each other.
0: Right.
2: And the better our economic relations are, the less likely it is that we have get into any kind of actual military conflict. Now, we know, though, that they fund our enemies. They
0: right.
2: provide the technology to our enemies. In fact, there's been a lot of discussion.
0: We're at war with their technology right now.
2: Right. I mean, that China and Russia are watching Iran very closely because they're funding most of these Iranian weapons
0: right.
2: to see how they respond to much more expensive and high-tech U.S. weapons and what they can do with these smaller, cheaper drones. So they've been interested in watching the war. At the same time, you know, we're sanctioning vessels that are trying to get Iranian oil out right now, all related to China. So, on the one hand, yes, we are in economic conflict, and we are right on the edge always of a military conflict. But the better our economic relationship is, and the more fair, And what we do know is that China has taken advantage of the international banking system, the currency. It's ridiculous. And they do have new industries. We also have to make sure, though, too, our auto industry is big in China. Their auto industry is catching up. We don't allow it here.
0: Yeah.
2: How close are they to saying,
0: but they are,
2: you get out here?
0: And
2: you see the vehicles
0: the
2: they're creating for that compete with vehicles. There's sometimes $200,000 or $300,000. They're competing with $50,000 worth of cost.
0: They are creating some unbelievable things that we are
2: Huawei,
0: not allowing.
2: Think about the Huawei issue.
0: And
2: the Huawei's
0: countries.
2: All over Europe, Western Europe.
0: Yeah.
2: You could go to Paris to get a Huawei phone. The U.S., we've stopped that. But again, our phones, or the most expensive tech in America, most of it, especially commercial, is made in China.
0: Yeah, it may not be, it's not designed necessarily in China, but
2: right,
0: manufactured
2: no,
0: and created and designed in Palo Alto, California,
2: yeah,
0: whatever it is that always pops up on your phone. But that is the reality of the situation. And look, anyone who is in the sort of tech world, it is very popular to see a lot of the Chinese designs that are coming out. Like I said, they're doing some incredible work. Now, we have not allowed it, but many other countries have. And there is going to be a point where you start getting behind the eight ball, where you start becoming secondary. Because you are not having these real serious tech conversations. And look, that's a whole nother conversation for a whole nother day, but we can discuss that at length later on. I want to thank everyone who listened and watched the show today. If you want to keep engaging with us, there's a lot of different ways. If you're watching on YouTube right now, maybe you're brand new, hit that subscribe button. If you're watching on Rumble, same thing. If you're on Facebook, follow, you know, all the different kind of platforms. Just follow us on those platforms. It's a great free way to engage. And you can get notified even if you turn your notifications on YouTube. You know, so many of you, over, you know, 571,000 of you are subscribers to our channel. We love that so much. And we want you to be a part of that team as well. Just go ahead and do that. And of course, you can sign our brand new petition. That is at ACLJ.org. Like I said, you should just go there and read it. See if you agree with it. I think a lot of you will. It's on election integrity. With that, you sign that petition, put your name behind it. Again, it costs you nothing to do that. These are great, no-cost ways to support the work of the ACLJ. But all that exists without a paywall. You know, all the incredible content we produce, all the legal work happens because people like you do support the work. So if you're at it and you feel so moved, make a donation if you can at any kind. Or if you want to become an ACLJ champion, great way to do it is on our website. But I'm encouraging you right now, actually, just go sign the petition. Do that today at aclj.org/sign. That's aclj.org/sign. Or scan that QR code that you see on the screen right now. We are going to have a packed rest of the week. Doesn't feel like a Tuesday. Feels like we've already done a whole week of programming here. The amount of content, the amount of different stories we've covered, the amount of different content we've covered. But today, I want you to be a part of the team. So really, there's a lot of different ways you can engage. But one of the most fun is to be part of our live show. 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That's either on ACLJ.org, YouTube, Rumble, Facebook, or, of course, on the Salem News Channel as well. 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I always prefer when you guys are live. 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
22: President Trump is on his way to China, and he's feeling pretty good about it.
23: It's going to be a positive. We're going to have a very good meeting. I spoke with President Xi. We both look forward to the meeting. It's going to be great.
22: He says he'll have a long talk with Xi about the Iran war, which the Pentagon says is now costing taxpayers $29 billion to date. That's according to the Pentagon's official testimony before a House Appropriations Committee today. That's $4 billion more than just a month ago. Along with taxpayers funding that war, they're also feeling the inflation bump. Labor Department's latest report shows consumer prices jumping more than expected in April, rising at their fastest rate since May of 2023. Mitch McCann reports prices are up 3.8% from a year ago.
24: Core inflation, which strips out volatile food and energy prices, highlights the impact the war in the Middle East is having because it is much lower than headline inflation. Core CPI increased 0.4% in April and 2.8% year over year.
22: Energy prices saw the biggest jump, food and housing also more expensive. President Trump, meantime, downplaying the highest inflation in nearly 3 years, saying it's temporary and still lower than inflation under President Biden. Trump says Americans' pocketbooks are not in the mix when thinking about the war.
23: Not even a little bit. The only thing that matters that I'm talking about Iran, they can't have a nuclear weapon. I don't think about American financial situation. I don't think about anybody. I think about one thing. We can not let Iran have a nuclear weapon. That's all.
22: The president saying prices will fall when the war is over, which he still says will be soon. The death of the man killed after being hit by a Frontier Airlines plane is being ruled a suicide by the Denver Medical Examiner's Office. The deadly incident happened late Friday night after the man, now identified as Michael Mott, jumped the fence and wound up in the path of the Frontier flight en route to Los Angeles. 12 people on the plane were hurt. I'm Jim.
6: Temperatures going to be running a good 10 to 12 degrees above average overnight tonight for the Denver metro area. Average low this time of the year is 42 degrees. Average high 69. We're going to be in the low to mid 50s tonight. Near 80 for a high Tuesday despite a weak frontal system passing just to our north. Then we're going to see a chance of some record May warmth for Wednesday and Thursday. Building high pressure going to push temperatures to near 90 degrees for a high Wednesday and Thursday. Lows will

0: into focus with a message of perseverance, faith, and a shared global destiny.
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3: Israel and Christians are coming together in a way they have never been before, since the book of Acts.
0: But is this the end of Hamas and radical Islam? What does the Bible say?
3: We have to become fighters in the spirit for God. We don't accept what the enemy wants to do with our culture. We don't accept what he wants to do with the nation. If we keep fighting, we win.
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Our number, 877-381-3811, 877-381-3811. We're going to have Councilwoman Vicky Palladino, District 19 of Northeast Queens, on the program. Obviously, New York City, at the bottom of the hour, to talk about what's happening in New York City, which is a disaster and a disgrace.

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11: So these podcasters, and not just podcasters, politicians, authors, whatever they are, they're trying not to communicate positive information to you, substantive information, something that is useful in your life and so forth. 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It's negative. And I don't mean emotionally negative. I mean there is an intellectual exercise that is taking place, and you are the subject of it. I'm not saying these are intellectual giants. They're clearly not. But even some of them don't quite understand what they're doing, but they're doing it.
10: Very important, the podcast today. Breaking down language into the Levin breaking down of language, philosophical. That is, positive language, negative language. And negative language serves negative power. Now, you can use positive language to serve negative power, too, and I get into this in my book on power, but on the podcast, I just kind of lay out the basics. So people understand, so you and Mr. and Mrs. America can understand how your minds are being played with, your thought processes are being played with. And I developed this whole approach and an analysis that I discuss on the podcast tonight, actually this earlier today. And it's a brand new podcast. They're all brand new on Liberty's Voice. I hope you'll check it out. Here's a little bit more. Cut two, go.
11: It's important to understand all the static that's being pushed out to you, what the motivations are, what the techniques are, because that is what's going on right now. These people are not your friends. They're not somebody you're going to learn something from. They are there in their own self-interest. They're not public interest spirited. They're not societal spirited. In fact, they tear down our society. They turn down our constitutional construct. They're tearing down the president right now. They're telling you some of them vote Democrat.

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1: All right, as we welcome you aboard, a brand new day coming our way from time zone to time zone. Turn the page on the calendar, 13th day of May. Hope your week's going well. Hump day. Yeah, already. Yeah, I heard during the news break there, talking about the upcoming international soccer tournament, which I'm not a big soccer fan, but it's the world's biggest soccer tournament this summer. And it is going to impact trucking, the movement of freight. The Trucker publication actually had an interesting write-up this past day. Yeah, just how ready are these cities and stadiums that are preparing for the upcoming tournament? Give you more on that coming up just ahead here. Meanwhile, check it in. Bill, good morning. Steve, all the listeners, 57 here in Beaver Dam, Wisconsin, on the Pizza Shuttle Express. I've been listening, but haven't been able to check in. We're kind of busy all of a sudden. Last Monday, when the plant opened from the maintenance shutdown, the new conveyor system failed. Pouring grease on the line of pizzas. Yeah, they had to trash thousands of pizzas. Now they're playing catch-up. Other than that, everything going good. Have a great night, drivers. Be safe out there. What kind of pizzas is your a Tombstone or a Red Baron? Or just kind of curious what your facility makes there. Maybe both. I mean, probably... I think most of these big pizza factories make multiple different types. Tapeworm checking in. Morning, Steve. Checking in from Maysville, Kentucky. He's one of those drivers that are staying home for the DOT blitz this week. Screw the 72-hour road check, he says. Good luck, drivers. There's Eskimo Mom. Howdy, Overnight Drive Nation. Happy Hump Day, Wednesday, whatever. What day is it? 12 days till Memorial Day. 39 till Father's Day, or the first day of summer. Already counting down 52 days till Independence Day. The big one. The 250th celebration of America. We're finishing up a drop and hook at my store after coming back from vacation. So far, so good, but vacation is always too short. We're clear with 63 degrees, Owensboro, Kentucky, tonight. Drivers, be safe out there. All right, Gary Montgomery on board, checking in. Santa Claus, top of the morning, Steve, 68 degrees, Elk Grove, California, tonight. We're looking forward to another 90-degree-plus day coming our way here for Wednesday. Santa Claus out. It's talking about refinery issues. Robert Duck said the BP still has Whiting locked out and won't negotiate with the steelworkers union there. I'm not even familiar with that story, Rubber Duck. I'll have to do some checking. It's the refinery deal there. Peter, I guess checking in from the land down under. We're paying approximately $10 a gallon here in Australia. Wow. Of course, I know we early on, we kind of talked about Australia where that country relies overwhelmingly on the import of refined product, correct? I think they have like one major refinery, whatever their ability to refine there in Australia. It's nothing compared to their needs of the refined product coming in. All right, Rick checks in. Columbus, Ohio. Hey, Mike, happy hump day. There you go. Bill said, we make Mama Cozy pizzas for Aldi, a signature select brand.

0: you back out of here. It's been a while since we've heard from Eskimo Mom. Marty.
1: Hi, Steve.
0: Hey there.
1: Hey, thank you for taking my call. And what I wanted to talk about was when you're talking about the World Cup and coming up, I read an article where there's going to be a lot of the restaurants and bars and places like that where they normally require tips. They're going to tack on a gratuity to the bill because there's going to be a lot of people coming in from overseas where tipping is not as either not permitted mm-hmm. or it doesn't happen. So some of these restaurant workers they're going to be able to make some money people from overseas are going to be a little bit more comfortable with it.
0: Are they going to do like, what are they going to do? 10%, 18%? Did they say what they're going to mark it up?
1: I don't know exactly how much it's going to be, but I know some of the places will give people options.
0: Okay.
1: Where it's like you when you walk into a restaurant, you know how it is when you put you slide your card and everything, they'll have, you got 10%, 15%, 20% or custom. They may do something along those lines too.
0: Mm-hmm.
1: Where they may give people options as well.
0: Interesting.
1: Yep. But and it's going to happen in a lot of the soccer cities. So those of us that are in these smaller towns, it's not going to affect us. Hopefully not.
0: Right. Well, they're not coming into my town. I know that.
1: I know they're not. I know, but the only thing we are doing is okay. Are they going to be in Columbus or is it Indianapolis?
0: I'm not sure. Honestly, I know. I 16 cities. I'll have to pull the list up.
1: Yeah, but I know it's not going to affect a lot of us, but it's just something to keep in mind if you're traveling through some of those cities,
0: mm-hmm.
1: or if you're traveling to one of those cities and not just for the soccer, just for some of the other stuff going on.
0: And I have no idea what the number is going to be, but I'm thinking it's probably hundreds of thousands. Ultimately, they're going to be. Let me see here. In the USA, Atlanta, Mercedes-Benz Stadium. And obviously, that's one of those cities where they're going to have a hell of a time contending with, a good day is horrible when it comes to traffic in and around Atlanta. Boston, Gillette Stadium. Dallas at AT&T Stadium. Houston, Texas, Energy Stadium. Kansas City, Arrowhead Stadium, Los Angeles, SoFi Stadium, the Hard Rock Stadium in Miami, Florida, MetLife Stadium, New York / New Jersey, Lincoln Financial Field, Philadelphia, Levi's Stadium, San Francisco, Bay Area, and Lumen Field in Seattle. So there's 11 U.S. cities. Mexico, you've got, Guadalajara, Mexico City, and Monterrey, Mexico. On the Canadian side, you got Toronto's BMO Field and Vancouver, BC Place. The final will be played at MetLife Stadium in the New York, New Jersey area. Wow. Yeah, you talk big crowds. Eight stadiums with artificial turf are going to be replacing them with natural grass for the tournament. New Jersey is hosting flag cities, fan festivals in locations like Paterson and Bayonne, extending the reach beyond the main stadium. As far as hotel bookings, as of early May 2026, hotel bookings in several U.S. host cities are actually lower than expected compared to seasonal trends. Now, that's odd. 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Industrial injection.
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8: President Trump says, quote, we'll see what happens with Iran as peace talks appear to have ground to a halt. Before departing the White House for his state visit to China, Trump told reporters the U.S. will only make a good deal with Iran that benefits the American people. Trump warned the ceasefire is on life support after he dismissed Iran's latest counterproposal to end the months-long war as garbage. Voters in Nebraska and West Virginia have decided who will be on the ballot in November. In Nebraska, voters cast ballots in a number of races, including for an open U.S. Senate seat, all three U.S. House districts, and for governor. Incumbent Republican Senator Pete Ricketts is projected to win the GOP nomination for the Senate seat, and Cindy Burbank is projected to be the Democratic nominee. But Burbank's expected to drop out of the race and throw her support behind independent Dan Osborne. Meanwhile, in West Virginia, Republican Senator Shelley Moore Capito is projected to win her primary race and will face Democrat Rachel Anderson in the general election. A replacement for acting ICE Director Todd Lyons has been selected. Mark Mayfield has the details.
9: According to multiple reports, Dave Venturella will assume the role after Lyons leaves his post at the end of this month. Lyons has led the agency since March of last year, and his last day will be May 31st. His replacement, Venturella, is a longtime ICE official and a former private prison executive. I'm Mark Mayfield.
8: NBA player Brandon Clark is dead at the age of 29. He was a first-round pick out of Gonzaga in 2019, playing his entire seven-year career with Memphis Grizzlies. Clark was recently arrested in Arkansas on suspicion of speeding and possession of a controlled substance. The Grizzlies said in a statement they're heartbroken by the tragic loss of Clark. Pearl Jam will return to the stage this fall. The Rock and Roll Hall of Famers will headline the Ohana Festival in Dana Point, California in September. This is Pearl Jam's first announced show since longtime drummer Matt Cameron departed the group last year. The Ohana Festival is set for September 25th through the 27th. I'm Tammy Trujillo.
10: Denver metro area going to be looking at cool and quiet spring conditions to kick off this Tuesday. Temperatures a good 10 to 12 degrees above average this morning. Low to mid 40s. Daytime highs today near 80. Average high is 69. It'll be sunny through the day today. Dry mid 50s for your Tuesday night. There'll be a possibility of some record spring warmth Wednesday into Thursday. Highs near 90 degrees. Some increasing afternoon clouds. Few hit miss late day. Strong thunderstorms possible. Lows near 60. Little cooler, but still above average for temperatures to round out the week on Friday. I'm meteorologist Mark Huer.
11: Current temperature
12: 62 degrees.
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16: Opinions expressed by the hosts and guests on the following program are their own. And

0: I know buckwheat rolls into New York pretty much on a daily basis, delivering food throughout the week. I think he went to the other morning, Hunts Point, one of those places. Yeah, I know, historically, that's a place many drivers hate to go. Some refuse to go. Idling rules in New York City. Kind of curious. They tell us the American Bus Association has filed a federal lawsuit against New York City and the Department of Environmental Protection in an attempt to stop the unfair idling laws in the city. Filed in the U.S. District Court for the Southern District of New York, it alleges the program unfairly targets motor coach companies but exempts publicly owned buses like those owned by the Metropolitan Transit Authority. The ABA alleges that current idling enforcement and fines in New York City could result in reduced access for interstate bus operators, which could directly affect tourism, commuters, small businesses, anyone else who depends on reasonably priced group travel in New York City. They say the idling enforcement is unlawful because it violates constitutional protections by treating similar transportation operations differently, burdens interstate commerce by increasing the cost of entering and operating in the city, and contradicts federal safety violations that require buses to remain idling to maintain critical safety systems, air brakes, emission controls. Now, the suit also criticizes the city's bounty-style reporting system that encourages the people, the citizens, to report companies for idling in exchange for financial incentives. Private motor coach operators help keep New York City moving, supporting tourism, conventions, student travel, interstate transportation, according to the CEO of the American Bus Association. Yeah, these operators generate significant economic activity while helping reduce congestion, removing dozens of cars from the road with every trip. This is about ensuring interstate bus operations being treated fairly under the law and that enforcement is applied consistently across all fleets. Yeah, while city-owned buses are exempt from idling fines, the New York City Council has introduced a bill that would raise idling fines by 200%. What does that translate to? That translates to up to $6,000. News, a service of industrial injection, heavy-duty diesel parts and solutions from injectors and pumps to turbochargers and engines built for the trucks that can't afford downtime. Industrial
1: 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Update.
2: President Trump is on the way to China to meet with Chinese President Xi Jinping. The meeting this week comes at a pivotal time in U.S.-China relations. China and Iran have a close strategic partnership, and China is Iran's largest trading partner, buying over 80% of its oil. All systems are go so far for the test flight of SpaceX's most powerful rocket to date. Here's Jim Roop.
3: The Starship V3 is the tallest rocket ever assembled and is set to make its first test flight May 19th after a successful launch rehearsal on Tuesday in South Texas. It's touted as the world's most powerful reusable rocket. It could be key to NASA's plan to return astronauts to the moon's surface and create a permanent moon base following the success of the Artemis II lunar mission. I'm Jim Roop.
2: And Conan O'Brien will be hosting the Oscars for a third time. This comes after he earned high marks for the second year of hosting back in March. Academy CEO Bill Kramer and Academy President Lynette Howell Taylor announced the news Tuesday afternoon. I'm Mark Nephew.
4: Denver metro area going to be looking at cool and quiet spring conditions to kick off this Tuesday. Temperatures a good 10 to 12 degrees above average this morning. Low to mid 40s. Daytime highs today near 80. Average high is 69. It'll be sunny through the day today. Dry mid 50s for your Tuesday night. There'll be a possibility of some record spring warmth Wednesday into Thursday. Highs near 90 degrees. Some increasing afternoon clouds. Few hit miss late day. Strong thunderstorms possible. Lows near 60. Little cooler, but but still above average for temperatures to round out the week on Friday. I'm meteorologist Mark Huer.
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7: The lawfare superstructure is the single biggest threat to President Trump. 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

0: almost forgot. Got an email from Dingbat this past day. She wanted me to share with our listening friends. Dear Steve, it's the lovely Dingbat. As Braindead mentioned, Big Sexy and I lost a wonderful co-worker, a friend, or mother unexpectedly to a car crash while she was working. As the respect of the family and, yes, co-workers, it's been hitting each of us at our job. For people who do not know, which I was one of them, I had no idea. Big Sexy's my boss, she says. Yes, he may be my boss, but he's a wonderful friend. Trust me, we may be friends off and sometimes on the clock, but when it's business, it's business. The nature of this email is that we have to live each and every day to its fullest. We are never promised tomorrow. And if you're wondering what kind of job Big Sexy and I have, we work for a company out of Georgia. We drive for a Medicaid transportation company. Big Sexy's my team lead. I'm a driver. This job has taught me things of patience and much more. But I can't express how much to have a wonderful boss like Big Sexy. Yeah, I know not only me, but other co-workers are going through this. Please pray for each of us during this difficult time. All right, hope all is well. Be blessed. Signed, the Dingbat. All right. Thinking of you, tough times, right? In the blink of an eye, yeah, traffic accident, traffic incident, it happens every day. All right, some additional maybe truck parking out there. Travel Centers of America opening two stores in Texas, one in Vernon and another in Belton late last week. TA made the official announcement. Vernon, Texas. Let's see, Highway 287, off Highway, U.S. Highway 287. Got a Vernon's Barbecue, Popeye's Chicken, Starbucks. The on-site bakery and deli, a retail store with snacks, beverages, merchandise, 7 diesel lanes with DEF, 76 truck parking spaces, got the Catskill, truck services, showers, laundry facility, driver's lounge, and a pet area. Yeah, on to Belton, Texas. That's a TA Express location located on IH-35, the service road there in Belton, Texas, off I-35 at exit 289A. Dining, got a Pizza Hut Express, Champ's Chicken, Ranch Eats, on-site deli. Yeah, the retail store, snacks, beverages, merchandise, 6 diesel lanes, 55 truck parking spaces, Catskill, showers, laundry, and the driver's lounge. So at least minimal additional truck parking out there, which continues to be a big issue for the industry. Matter of fact, the Owner-Operator Independent Drivers Association is telling federal regulators that truck parking is overlooked and inadequately supported. Overall, in April, the FMCSA published a notice and request for comments in the Federal Register looking for feedback for an upcoming study called Quantifying the Benefits of Creating New Truck Parking Spaces. I believe I mentioned at the time, why is it that over and over and over again, the FMCSA says, let's do a study. And then 3-4 years, let's do another study. We've been talking about truck parking for 20 damn years. Do you really need another study? Truck parking studies, nothing new. The agency said that this study would compile data that no other study has done before, including how often and how long drivers park in unauthorized spaces, stop driving early to get a parking space, drive off their routes to find parking, drive past the hours of service limits to find parking. Now, if you want to know how often that is done, it shouldn't be needing to be done at all if there was enough parking. What difference does it make if they drive past? If you can't find a spot, that's why they end up parked on the side of the road. And oftentimes people run it into the back of a parked truck illegally parked. The FMCSA said the study's results would be integrated with related research to demonstrate the benefits of new truck parking. That information can be used by both government and private organizations to better decide where to build these spaces and state their case to stakeholders, including local residents. Now, last Wednesday, OWIDA submitted comments on the proposed study, telling the FMCSA the survey could help shine some light on the need for truck parking. As proposed, we believe this survey will be a helpful tool for federal and state lawmakers to better understand. The association wrote in comments signed by Todd Spencer, we also think the findings could be particularly useful for local officials who face opposition from the not-in-my-backyard folks who don't understand the safety and economic benefits of creating more accessible parking in municipal areas. Aside from standard safety concerns, OWIDA said that increased truck parking capacity would also help with driver recruitment and retention. They went on to hail the agency's attempt to quantify the financial impacts of creating new truck parking, something that they say they've not seen in other studies. We applaud the FMCSA for initiating this project, as the scarcity of truck parking remains an overlooked, inadequately supported safety issue. The need to increase substantive investment in truck parking capacity, long overdue, it must be a priority for the Department of Transportation, as well as federal, state, and local lawmakers. There you go. Final hour coming our way just ahead with Clear Lines. Yeah, help a brother out. Dial us up at 844-844-3388. 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
7: President Trump left for China on Tuesday to meet with the Chinese President Xi Jinping. The meeting this week comes at a pivotal time in U.S.-China relations. China and Iran have a close strategic partnership, and China is Iran's largest trading partner, buying over 80% of its oil. Trump is accompanied on the trip by more than a dozen business leaders, including Elon Musk, Apple's Tim Cook, and the CEOs of Visa and Boeing. Secretary of War Pete Hegseth was grilled about the conflict in Iran yesterday as he testified before the House and Senate subcommittees on his department's 2027 budget request. California Democratic Congressman Pete Aguilar asked Hegseth what he projects the total cost of the war to be.
8: When it's relevant and required, we will share it.
9: I think this would be the format that it would be required.
7: Undersecretary Jay Hurst, who is acting as Pentagon controller, told the House Appropriations Subcommittee that his previous estimate is that the war so far has cost about $29 billion, up from $25 billion 2 weeks ago. Also testifying yesterday was the chairman of the Joint Chiefs of Staff, General Dan Kane. Kanye West is being ordered to pay four musicians for copyright infringement. Here's Tammy Trujillo.
10: A Los Angeles jury ruled Tuesday that the rapper and his companies have to pay over $400,000 to the musicians after using a sample of their music in an early version of his 2021 hit Hurricane without getting legal clearance. The group that sued on behalf of the musicians called the ruling a victory for working artists who typically lack the resources to go against a celebrity like West. I'm Tammy Trujillo.
7: And Conan O'Brien is returning to host the Oscars for a third time. This comes after he earned high marks for his second year hosting back in March. Academy CEO Bill Kramer and Academy President Lynette Howell Taylor announced the news on Tuesday afternoon. Next year's show takes place live on March the 14th, 2027 in Hollywood. I'm Mark Mayfield.
11: Denver metro area going to be looking at cool and quiet spring conditions to kick off this Tuesday. Temperatures a good 10 to 12 degrees above average this morning. Low to mid 40s. Daytime highs today near 80. Average high is 69. It'll be sunny through the day today. Dry. Mid 50s for your Tuesday night. There'll be a possibility of some record spring warmth Wednesday into Thursday. Highs near 90 degrees. Some increasing afternoon clouds. Few hit miss late day. Strong thunderstorms possible. Lows near 60. Little cooler, but still above average for temperatures to round out the week on Friday. I'm meteorologist Mark Huer.
12: Current temperature
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12: This is America in the Morning from Westwood One. Good morning, I'm John Trout. It's Wednesday, May 13th, 2026. Here's what's coming up on America in the Morning.
19: President Trump is downplaying differences with his Chinese counterpart over the Iran war.
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23: An appeals court has spared President Trump from paying a multi-million dollar defamation award to columnist E. Jean Carroll. I'm Jennifer King.
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27: On Wall Street, inflation rockets higher in April as oil soars, sending gasoline higher amid the war with Iran. I'm Jessica Ettinger.
28: Federal prosecutors have announced criminal charges in the 2024 collapse of Baltimore's Francis Scott Key Bridge. I'm Lisa Dwyer.
12: All ahead on America in the Morning. Now 7 past.

0: for Chuck Schumer, and they're already measuring the drapes for Chris Van Hollen. So he's got to show the base what a tough guy he is. Now, last time we saw Chris Van Hollen, of course, he was down in El Salvador looking after the most important man in Maryland. That was the MS-13 gangbanger known as Abrego Garcia, I think. I don't know. I blocked his name out at this point. Thank God. He was the most important story on the planet a few months ago, but the world has moved on. But Kash Patel reminded Chris Van Hollen of his dalliance with the gangbanger, child trafficker, alleged child pornographer, human trafficker, during this testimony where Chris Van Hollen played the old Washington game that everybody loves to play. Repeat, fake, damning, anonymous, sourced, completely uncorroborated accusations against a politician and get them into the public record and make somebody under oath deny them, thus giving more weight to the anonymous, uncorroborated, fake accusations. In this case, it was the completely anonymous and uncorroborated fake accusations that Kash Patel is frequently drinking on the job, drunk on the job, impossible to wake up, hard to locate, missing in action. No one on the record putting their name to these charges have ever stepped forward. But, of course, because The Atlantic published it, Chris Van Hollen decided it was the stuff of a Senate hearing and the congressional record. Now, pay close attention to what happened here, as Kash Patel did what President Trump loves his people to do. He fought back. Here we go.
1: Multiple reports, including reporting by The Atlantic, have alleged episodes of excessive drinking, unexplained absences, and behavior that concern current and former FBI and DOJ officials. You have publicly denied those allegations and filed a defamation lawsuit. So today, as you testify before Congress, is it your testimony that those allegations are categorically false?
2: Unequivocally categorically false.
1: So there have been no occasions during your tenure when FBI personnel were unable to promptly reach you?
2: Absolutely not. You can ask my entire workforce. They hear from me at every single hour of the day, as do these great gentlemen here, as do the men and women of the interagency and state and local law enforcement in the White House.
1: And so there have been no occasions when your security detail had difficulty waking or locating you. Is that right?
0: Exactly what Chris Van Hollen is doing here. All right. So the first question and the first answer should have been enough. There are all these reports about all of this behavior and all of this damning information. It's been published in multiple sources, and he referenced the Atlantic article that I just referenced. And again, I want to reiterate, not one person has come forward to corroborate this. Not one person on the record saying, yes, this happened. There's no evidence at all other than anonymous people trying to slime somebody. He asked Kash Patel the question. Kash Patel said, unequivocally, categorically, none of that is true. It's all false. That should be enough. And so then what does Senator Van Hollen do? Then, get it all in the record, he repeats one by one every single one of the accusations that Kash Patel just blanket denied and said was not true, unequivocally, uncategorically, without reservation. That should be enough. And no, Chris Van Hollen wants to damage this man's character with lies and innuendo and unsupported accusations, because this is why people hate Congress. Because this is what Democrats more often than not do. Yes, Republicans play this game too sometimes, and I like it when they fight back, because why should they unilaterally disarm? But right now, this is what Democrats have done to Trump and the Trump administration and supporters of President Trump for a decade now. So he asks the question, Kash Patel says none of it's true, and now he goes point by point by point, repeating every single accusation that has just been denied so that it's in the record and it makes it look like Kash Patel is in some way guilty of something that he is not guilty of, or certainly hasn't been proven in any way whatsoever guilty of. None of the evidence that Chris Van Hollen is using from these articles in a congressional hearing now, in a Senate hearing, would ever be accepted in a court of law. He knows that. Everybody knows that. But they don't care. Because this is the politics of personal destruction, and they want to kill, metaphorically speaking, Kash Patel's character. All right, let's pick it up where we left off.
2: Nope, it's a total farce. I don't even know where you get this stuff, but it doesn't make it credible because you say so.
1: I'm not saying it, Director Patel. It's been written and documented.
2: You are literally saying it.
1: No, I'm saying that these are reports, Director Patel.
2: No, and unlike...

0: baseless reports. The only person that was slinging margaritas in El Salvador on the taxpayer dollar with a convicted gangbanging rapist was you.
1: You know,
0: the only person that ran up a $7,000 bar tab in Washington, D.C. at the lobby bar was you.
1: This
0: so the only individual in this room that has been drinking on taxpayer dime during
1: are
0: the day
1: polygraphing
0: is you.
1: Director Patel, come on. These are serious allegations that were made against you. They're in a lawsuit that you filed.
0: You drinking margaritas with a gangbanger, true and on video.
1: Actually, it just goes to show you
0: don't. Running a $7,000 bar tab at the lobby bar has been filed by your own office.
1: This goes to show.
0: During the day. That's you. This is the ultimate example of hypocrisy.
1: Mr. Chairman.
0: I will not be tarnished by baseless allegations and fraudulent statements from the media.
1: The fact that you mentioned that indicates you don't know what you are talking about. Now, here, Director,
0: the only thing
1: Patel,
0: I know is you're the one drinking margaritas with felons.
1: Actually, that's a false statement, and I'm asking you about your statements.
0: I've answered that.
1: And I'm asking you about a particular report. And
0: it's not a report.
1: So let me ask you this. Are you willing to take the test, that it's called the audit test, that members of our active duty military and others take to determine whether they have a drinking problem?
0: I'll take any test you're willing to take.
1: I will take it, Director Patel. I'll take it. You ready to take it?
0: Let's go.
1: Yes or no?
0: Let's go. Side by side.
1: I'll take it.
2: Yeah, it's obscene, and I do love seeing Kash Patel and other members of this administration fighting back like that against weasels who hide behind their microphone and anonymously sourced articles in The Atlantic or what have you. It's been reported, so I've got to repeat it to you. But then Van Hollen came back, and he decided, that made him look bad, which it did, and so now he decided to put Kash Patel on the defensive again, and this time, instead of actually talking about the reports that are unfounded and uncorroborated and anonymously sourced, he's decided that the problem is Kash Patel's behavior in the hearing, fighting back and putting Van Hollen on the defensive. All right, so here we go with this one.
1: In your response to me earlier, where you had a little bit of a blow-up, you made a couple provably false statements.
0: So did you.
1: No, Mr. Director, I was reading about and asking you to respond to allegations that are made. In fact, I was giving you an opportunity to do that, and you took that opportunity. But in the process, you made these provably false statements that I know are sort of like urban legend in right-wing media about margaritas in El Salvador, which is provably false. And so coming from the mouth of an FBI director to make provably false statements in a hearing like this is extremely troubling, and it leads me to ask whether or not the other things you've been saying are false statements. And so that's a provably false statement. You made a couple others that are provably false, and this is from the mouth of the FBI director.
0: The only one that made false statements is you.
1: My final question to you, Mr. Director, is do you know that it is a crime to lie to Congress? Do you know that? That's my last question.
0: I have not lied to Congress.
1: I didn't ask you that.
0: The one that lied to Congress is you.
1: I'm not testifying here, sir, and I don't lie.
0: Maybe the next time you run up a $7,000 bar tab, we can talk about it.
1: Well, see, there you go. Lying again. You suggested
0: it's in the FEC report. I'll post it right now.
1: You suggested it was public. It wasn't public money, as you know. That was for a 50-member staff party.
0: So it was a $7,000 bar tab.
2: Yeah, this is good stuff. By the way, did you know that it's against the law to lie to Congress? Literally, Kash Patel's predecessor, Chris Wray, lied to Congress, and his predecessor, Jim Comey, lied to Congress. Kash Patel did bring the receipts. They weren't provably false. In fact, they're provable. The margaritas and the $7,000 bar tab. We'll talk about it next. I'm Larry.
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0: Good morning, Larry O'Cotter here. It's 22 minutes after the hour, and just to button things up here with Cash Pitzel and Chris Van Hollen. Well, you heard the thing that Chris Van Hollen kept saying there in that second clip there. Provably false. You said things that are provably false. Margaritas, provably false. Spend $7,000 in a bar in D.C., provably false. That's provably false. Cash Pitzel posted this on social media about an hour after that hearing. This is the document right here that shows that Chris Van Hollen spent and expensed over $7,000 at the lobby bar on L Street, beautiful place, for one night of a social occasion there. It turns out he claims it was for his staff. Also, by the way, it's funny. He said, hey, there's nothing wrong with this. I didn't use taxpayer dollars. That's not $7,000 of taxpayer dollars. I used campaign money for that. Think about this for a minute. You're some farmer in Maryland, and you think Chris Van Hollen's looking out for you, and you're the little guy, and he's the Democrat who's fighting for you, and you want to help him win re-election so that he can continue to be your senator and look out for the little guy, the dairy farmer in Western Maryland. So you send $20 to Chris Van Hollen, and he takes your $20 and he spends it as part of a $7,000 bar tab at a ritzy downtown D.C. saloon to celebrate his staff over the holidays. Why does he think it's better that he used campaign money for this? This has nothing to do with his campaign. It has nothing to do with getting reelected. It has to do with keeping his staff happy on Capitol Hill. And Lord knows they need some happiness if they have to work for that guy. Also, one other thing. We've all seen the picture. I'm looking at the picture right now. If you're part of our audience on Salem News Channel, you're looking at it, too. It's Chris Van Hollen with Abrego Garcia in El Salvador having his summit where he dropped everything to go talk to him. And you can see right on the table, you've got two glasses with salt around the rim. Now, granted, it's got maraschino cherries. And when I have a margarita, I don't like maraschino cherries. I'm more of a citrus guy. I'm going to have lemon or lime. But I don't know how they serve margaritas in El Salvador. But they're right there on the table. Now, that doesn't mean that Chris Van Hollen ordered the margaritas. It doesn't mean that they drank the margaritas. But when Chris Van Hollen says it's provably false that I was having margaritas in a bar in El Salvador, I'll only say this. As an objective journalist, there is more physical evidence that I can see with my own two eyes that Chris Van Hollen was having a margarita with Abrego Garcia than there is, as he puts it, a provably false evidence that he was not having margaritas. To prove that this is false, he will have to show me the entire footage of the entire meeting where he doesn't once take a sip out of that margarita. I'm not saying he did. What I'm saying is there's more evidence to suggest that he did. Just saying, Senator Van Hollen, you might want to re-examine how you use that phrase, provably false. You keep saying that phrase, but I don't think you know what it means. Meanwhile, let's turn our sights over to China as the president traveled yesterday. It's a long trip, too. But President Trump and the entourage of the U.S. negotiating delegation made their way to Beijing for a summit with Xi Jinping. This will be the second time he meets with Xi Jinping as president on this second term. Of his presidency. The first state visit to China the President Trump engaged in was in 2017, right after he had become president. Now, this was originally set for late March, but then the military engagement in Iran sort of took precedence, and they delayed it until now. On the table are a whole host of items, including, from China's perspective, they want those tariffs out of the way. From America's perspective, they'd love to have the tariffs, too, but they also need some trade deals and some loosening up of the protections that China has on their trade, on their imports from America. One thing that could solve everybody's problem is if we made a deal that's sort of win-win for China and for us. You see, China, they want to grow. They want to grow bigly. They want to grow with technology, with manufacturing, and with AI. And for that, you need energy. And right now, they don't have any stable sources of energy. The one thing that it appears China doesn't have naturally is oil. We've got plenty of it. Right now, when China needs oil, they go to rogue countries, unstable countries like Iran, Venezuela, and Russia. And we've already taken care of two of those three. And Lord knows Russia is hardly your sole, your idea of a sole trading partner when it comes to something so critical as oil. Even though they have a somewhat open relationship now, China and Russia hate each other. They have for decades. President Trump could come away with an energy deal with China. That would be a good thing for us, and maybe it's the way forward for normalizing relations. Cal Thomas next.
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4: President Trump is optimistic about his official state visit to China. Before departing the White House yesterday, Trump said he expected to have a long talk about Iran with Chinese President Xi Jinping. Other topics expected to be on the table include the future of Taiwan, trade, and artificial intelligence. A patient brought to Atlanta to be monitored after a hantavirus outbreak is testing negative. Two people were flown in Monday to be treated in the communicable diseases unit at Emory Hospital. Both were aboard the MV Hondius cruise ship where the cluster outbreak was confirmed last month.
5: This ain't Texas.
4: The man accused of stealing Beyonce's unreleased music last summer is going to prison. Kelvin Evans pleaded guilty Tuesday to several charges related to theft. Investigators say surveillance cameras captured Evans breaking into an SUV 2 days before Beyonce's Atlanta stop on her Cowboy Carter tour. I'm Michael Caster.
6: Denver metro area going to be looking at cool and quiet spring conditions to kick off this Tuesday. Temperatures a good 10 to 12 degrees above average this morning. Low to mid 40s. Daytime highs today near 80. Average high is 69. It'll be sunny through the day today. Dry mid 50s for your Tuesday night. There'll be a possibility of some record spring warmth Wednesday into Thursday. Highs near 90 degrees. Some increasing afternoon clouds. A few hit miss late day. Strong thunderstorms possible. Lows near 60. Little cooler, but still above average for temperatures to round out the week on Friday. I'm meteorologist Mark Huer.
7: Current temperature
8: 61 degrees.
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0: Good morning, Larry O'Connor. It's 33 minutes after the hour from your nation's capital. Coming up in 30 minutes, Kyle Olson, investigative reporter for Town Hall. He's got an undercover video expose on NGOs that were getting contract after contract after contract from HHS under Joe Biden. They're supposed to take care of children. The children were not taken care of. They knew it. The Biden administration knew it. And now the guy in charge of HHS, when all of that disaster happened, well, he's the front-running candidate for the Democrats in California to be the governor, Xavier Becerra. And so it's timely to have this undercover video come out with all of these people who worked for these NGOs that were supposed to be taking care of children admitting on hidden camera that it was a disaster. And that's coming up in 30 minutes. We're going to share that with you. First, though, it's our weekly visit with our friend, the legend, syndicated columnist and analyst, Cal Thomas. Good morning, Cal.
14: Good morning, Larry. You sound in fine voice this morning.
0: Thank you, as do you, sir. I was just talking about the president's trip to China. I'm hoping, you know, everyone said, oh, what kind of deal can he make? What kind of deal can he make? They're going to get that Boeing deal, I think. They're probably going to get some understanding on AI, though China won't agree to it. I'm also hoping they can get an energy deal. China needs oil. We've got oil. And they can't get it from Venezuela. And by bypassing Iran and Russia, that would actually help stabilize the globe, I think. What do you think of my idea?
14: Well, I think so, Larry. But here's the problem when you're dealing with people who have a different moral and political and economic outlook than you do. You take Iran, for example. They've violated every agreement they have signed. Yeah. China's a little bit different. But we have other issues with China. I'm very concerned by this headline in the Washington Post this morning. China expected to push on Taiwan, and Trump has indicated openness to rethinking the degree of U.S. support, which is alarming to the island's backers. I mean, we see what has happened in Hong Kong. China promised 50 years of freedom, and it started crumbling after only a couple. Jimmy Lai is in prison. I hope that Trump can get him out, as George H.W. Bush got out a guy named Fong Li Zhu back at the time of the Tiananmen Square disaster. But we've got to be very careful. Then we have the spy problem. You've I'm sure, talked about this mayor in our media. Yeah, who has been a Chinese spy, admitted it. You've got these vehicles coming into America, no doubt that have some kinds of chips that send information back to China. This is the biggest rival that we have in the world right now. So deals are nice, but at what cost would be my question.
0: I think those are all very fair questions. Do you have faith in the president's team that he's assembled there to participate in these negotiations?
14: Well, here's the thing. You've got Tim Cook, you got Elon Musk, you've got the CEO of Boeing and some others, and they all want to make deals, and China knows this, and it's all about money. But there's something greater. There's something about freedom. There's something about China's intentions for world domination. There is something about freedom of the press and all of these other things. So I have found in my journalistic career that sometimes the economic bottom line replaces some of these other moral and political worldviews. And I think that's something to be concerned about. Yes, let's sell lots of Boeing aircraft to China. That's fine. No problem with that. But it's a tit-for-tat thing. What is China going to want in return? And will they live up, and they're not living up, to what they promised to do in Hong Kong?
0: Yeah. Cal Thomas, you mentioned Iran. The president this week said that the latest proposal from the Iranian negotiators was, and I'm quoting him, a pile of garbage. He said that the ceasefire is on life support. Do you see a negotiated settlement coming anytime soon, or do you think that there will be a resumption of military activity there? And by the way, if so, do you think it could happen while the president is in Beijing?
14: Well, those are all great questions, Larry, and I'm not a soothsayer, but I think he's got to finish the job. John Bolton, the former U.S. National Security Advisor during the first Trump administration, wrote a piece yesterday about finishing the job. The Ayatollahs are not going to give up. They think they have a religious mandate. They think that the U.S. is weak. They think that Americans will quickly get tired of high gas prices, and they believe that they have the leverage. So I think it's going to require that the military finish the job, Israeli and American, and get that nuclear dust. Netanyahu, Bibi Netanyahu, suggested on 60 Minutes Sunday night that there might have to be some kind of ground force action, not U.S., have to be Israeli, Mossad, something, to get that nuclear material. Otherwise, they're going to have a bomb in 15 to 20 years.
0: Yeah, I agree, and I think that everyone in Washington that analyzes these things, they need to make some important distinctions when it comes to ground forces. It wouldn't be an occupational force or an invasion force. It's this would be boots, and there might be some Marines involved as well, Cal, U.S. Marines, to handle one task, one specific mission, do it and get out, not to occupy and not to nation build. Do you think the American people will tolerate that?
14: Yeah, I think the biggest approach would be to somehow, some way, arm the resistance. I mean, we've seen the tens of thousands in the streets. Unfortunately, many, many of them have been killed.
0: Yeah.
14: That's because they don't have weapons to defend themselves and to defeat the Revolutionary Guard. So if there's some way we could get them arms and let them fight for their own freedom, that would be the best outcome in my view.
0: Amen. Oh, if only they had a Second Amendment over there, Cal, right?
14: Yeah, just, that's right.
0: Sort of occurs to me. Listen, yesterday, big news as Marty McCarry, the chairman of the FDA, stepped down. Marty McCarry is a friend of the program. We had him on when he was just a professor and public health expert out of Johns Hopkins. He was on a regular basis to talk about Anthony Fauci's policies during COVID, the effectiveness of the vaccine. It's interesting. He left, and it looked like he was sort of asked to leave, Cal. But everyone in the administration, from the president to Health and Human Services Secretary Robert F. Kennedy Jr., on his way out, everyone had glowing things to say about Marty McCarry. So what do you think really happened here?
14: Well, I think there was pressure from the pro-life wing of the Republican Party and the supporters of President Trump. They didn't like this continuing availability of the abortion pill. I don't think that was entirely Markey's fault. What you said, I think, was absolutely correct. Very smart guy, has done a great job, loyal to the president. But you know, these are weird times with the November election coming. The president needs all of the support he can get, and the pro-lifers have been a key constituency in that support. And so I think they felt that, well, he had to go just as a sacrificial lamb to that part of the party.
0: You know, listen, one always wonders how he dealt with, you know, my heart is with the pro-life movement and with their concerns about the availability and ubiquity of that abortion pill. And if Marty McCarry is trying to maintain public health policy at the FDA, there's a way to handle those groups without rebuffing them and maybe insulting them or giving them the high hat, as they used to say back in the day. I wonder if that was part of what happened behind the scenes. You can hear them, you can respect them, and yet at the same time maintain policy that is in keeping with the law. I'm just speculating here, Cal.
14: Yeah, I think that's a possibility. It's hard to know unless you know, get somebody to leak and tell what really happened. But I really think it's they're very nervous about the election. You've got all these redistricting things going on. And right now the wind seems to be behind the sails of the Republicans on some of these redistrictings. And I'm speculating like you that they probably didn't want to have any reversal.
0: Cal, quickly, we also had a big story last week at release on Friday of what they're calling the UFO files. I found it fascinating that it was the Pentagon that released these files. The intelligence community has spent a year, I'm told, going through all of the files going back to the 50s, looking at unidentified flying objects or UAPs, whatever the hell they're calling them now, putting out this information so it's searchable, it's available. Cal, the truth is out there. I think what everybody wants to know is, does Cal Thomas believe in little green men from Mars?
14: No, I don't, Larry, because, you know, we've heard for years that these UFOs are looking for intelligent life. And the closer they get to the Earth, the less of it they find.
0: I think that says it all. Thank you, Cal. You realize now that because you said that, my phone lines from across the country here on this national program are going to be jammed with all the UFO people.
14: Yeah, well, I'm fine. I've seen all the sci-fi movies. There are always explanations for these things. This, as you say, this has been going on for 50 years or maybe more. Conspiracies, you know, aliens, pigs in space, all this kind of stuff.
0: Bigfoot. Don't forget Bigfoot.
14: That's true. Bigfoot and the other. Yeah, that's right. Bigfoot. I'm still looking for Bigfoot.
0: my thing with Bigfoot and the aliens, and again, I don't mean to make fun of it. I know there are people who like live and die by this, and it's like they are so sure. By the way, my wife believes in some of these legends as well, and God bless her. I love her to death, and we're just going to agree to disagree. Here's what, to me, is the difference maker. We've seen videos going all the way back to the 60s on these shaky 8mm, you know, handheld home cameras that people had, and then the beta cameras and the VHS cameras and all that. And now people have in their pocket a supercomputer with a video and film studio that 30 years ago would rival a cable news network or a movie studio in Hollywood, and yet we still don't get a high-definition, clear, non-shaky, non-blurry video of any of these phenomena. It's still a video that you can barely make out what that piece of fuzz is compared to that piece of fuzz. Why don't we have a clear, high-definition video of these things yet?
14: Yeah, well, I think what the answer is, we need to leave some food out at night. That's the way to do it.
0: Well, that'll attract the chupacabra, Cal. You don't want that.
14: Or raccoons.
0: Thank you, Cal. Always good to talk to you. We'll talk to you next week.
14: Okay.
0: See, here I am. I say I'm not laughing. I'm not making fun. And yet here I am laughing and making fun. Whatever a Larry calls into the program, I always want to talk to them because we Larrys have to stick together. 855-784-4255 if you want to talk to the show and the program, which means me, Larry in Illinois. I'm Larry in Washington. What's on your mind today, Larry? Thanks for calling.
15: Well, it's, yes, Larry, good name you got there.
0: Same.
15: I'm concerned about the judicial system. Illinois, of course, we've got the Safety Act, but I guess Massachusetts is no better off. They had the shooter. And I'm going to name the judge here. I'd like to name all of them, but this one was Judge Janet Sanders. And she let this guy off.
0: Yeah.
15: It was a six-year sentence. I don't know if you've been on top of it.
0: We've been tracking this story. And for anybody who's seen it, I'm sure you've seen the viral video of this guy with a long gun, a rifle. I think it was a semi-automatic, maybe an AR-15-style rifle. Walking down the street, just shooting randomly and trying to kill as many people as possible. And Larry in Illinois, you're absolutely right. This guy had already been convicted on a gun charge and he was released after 6 years. And judges should be held accountable. Everybody else in public life who affect our lives, who are elected officials, they're all held accountable. And yet judges do this sort of thing right here in the Washington area. We have judges who are releasing people with a slap on the wrist or releasing people for political purposes because they're illegal immigrants and they want to help them avoid deportation. Whatever the reason, they're an abomination to their office. And it always happens in these states that have strict anti-Second Amendment laws. The people violate those laws, they get arrested, then they're released, and then they violate those laws again. It seems to me that if you're willing to violate the law against owning a gun illegally, you're going to violate the law against killing people illegally. I'm Larry O'Connor. O'Connor and Cox.
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0: A lot of us voted for Donald Trump because we want accountability for what happened in past years. Rand Paul is coming out today with a hearing about Anthony Fauci and COVID. He says he's got a CIA whistleblower who's going to say exactly what the CIA knew about that lab leak over there in Wuhan and how it was squelched, it was silenced, it was covered up by the Biden administration, maybe by Anthony Fauci himself. Looking forward to that. We want accountability. We want the truth to get out, regardless of the auto pen pardons for these people. So we've got the government looking at a lot of that. We've also got independent undercover investigative journalist trying to get some accountability for what happened during the Biden presidency as well. That brings us to our guest coming up in just a bit at the top of the next hour. It's Kyle Olson. He's been doing undercover video work for Town Hall Media, where I serve as editor. And this latest expose that he's got is all about NGOs, non-government organizations that receive money from the federal government during the Biden administration, from Health and Human Services, ostensibly to take care of the children, the hundreds of thousands of children that cross the border illegally. But they didn't take care of them. It was a disaster. We all know that. Here's a little bit of that video. Take a listen at what happened here and what Kyle Olson was able to capture in this investigation.
1: ORR was ill-equipped to handle what the Biden administration put in place.
2: Who was monitoring the Biden administration? I mean, let's be honest.
3: Biden should have never opened the gate so that many can come in, because it overloaded the programs to provide quality care to the kids.
2: To be honest, what it sounds like is that they were literally like, everyone has a contract. What is it that people say, Oprah? Everyone wants a car. Everyone wants a car. I feel like when they were handing out contracts, that ORR was like, yes, you have a contract. Yes, you have a contract. They weren't really getting the places.
4: The focus was on getting the child to the sponsor no matter what.
6: Yeah. Could care less how this minor felt about it, how anything. It was just, hey, this minor has to get there, and that's it. The faster we can do it.
0: Right. Didn't matter. And they didn't vet the sponsors either. And in many cases, we found the sponsors were abusive. They were criminals. They were molesters. They exploited these children. And we all knew it was happening. And now these people who knew it was happening and got rich off of your money doing it in your name. This was the Biden administration running the federal government with your tax dollars, aiding and abetting child traffickers in your name. And nobody's been held accountable. In fact, forget about held accountable. The person in charge of Health and Human Services that oversaw that disaster, he's now the leading Democrat running for governor in California. And he was asked about this. Wait till you hear this from Xavier Becerra here. And take a listen.
25: During your time as HHS secretary, a New York Times investigation found the health department couldn't find some 85,000 children it had released.
26: That's not accurate. What you just read is not accurate. First, that's what I'll say, because it was never the case that we could not find kids. You're essentially, I don't know if you got those talking points from Donald Trump.
25: It's from a New York Times article.
26: That's not what the New York Times article said. The New York Times said that individuals, the children and their sponsors, did not respond to calls. They didn't say we couldn't find kids.
25: Working overnight in slaughterhouses, replacing roofs, operating machineries and factories, children as young as 14 years old.
26: That part occurred after these children had left the care of Department of Health and Human Services.
25: Do you let these children go into those individual sponsors in their responsibilities?
26: Some of these kids, probably because they needed to earn some money, started working in places that were very exploitive.
0: These kids probably needed some money and worked in places that were exploitive. And sort of the cold, backhanded, sort of casual, how dare you even ask me these questions kind of attitude. That interview that Becerra just granted to KTLA in Los Angeles has been a disaster on many counts. His Democrat opponents are pouncing on it, if I can say pounce in this context, and attacking him. It's a beautiful thing to see with Katie Porter and Matt Mahan, the mayor of San Jose, and Tom Steyer all going after him. It's Democrat versus Democrat crime. They may actually destroy each other in such a way that allows Chad Bianco, who's now running third in the polls, to make it back up to second place and have two Republicans emerge from the primary. We'll set that pipe dream aside for a moment. What Mr. Becerra just said there, again, the leading candidate, the establishment, the unions, they're all circling their wagons to protect him. They want to elevate him so he can be their tool as governor of California. Mr. Becerra said they just needed to work to earn money. These are children. These are children who were supposed to have sponsors. The whole reason we have sponsors for unaccompanied children is so that the children can be taken care of by the sponsor, but they didn't care. In many cases, we now learn those sponsors were not vetted, they weren't cleared, they had criminal records, and they continued their dastardly, horrible criminal activity targeting these children. In fact, one expose talks about Marcos, a 14-year-old, who came to this country, trafficked here. According to Becerra, he needed the money, so he got a job. Yeah, he worked the overnight cleaning shift at a slaughterhouse in rural Virginia. He was maimed at that slaughterhouse. Lost an arm. That's Becerra's legacy. That's Biden's legacy. And coming up in a moment, we're going to explore this even further with Kyle Olson, the investigative reporter who's been doing the expose for Town Hall Media. That comes up in just a moment. 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
8: President Trump is expecting good results from his official state visit to China. Before departing the White House for his trip, Trump said exciting things are going to happen when he meets with Chinese President Xi Jinping. Tom Yamas is in Beijing.
9: Looming large, the war with Iran. Can President Trump convince China to push the Iranian regime to make a nuclear deal and stop attacking oil tankers in the Strait of Hormuz? China is Iran's biggest ally.
10: And we're going to have a long talk about it. I don't think we need any help with Iran. We'll win it one way or the other.
8: China is the biggest buyer of Iranian oil. South Carolina Republicans are rejecting a call from President Trump to redraw the state's congressional maps. Tammy Trujillo with the latest.
12: Five state senators broke ranks with the party on Tuesday and voted against a plan to divide South Carolina's one Democratic black majority House district. On Truth Social Monday night, Trump called on the South Carolina Senate to be, quote, bold and courageous, like the Republicans in Tennessee, who moved last week to eliminate that state's only Democratic black majority district. The redistricting comes after a recent Supreme Court ruling limited the use of race in drawing congressional maps.
8: A replacement for acting ICE Director Todd Lyons has been selected. Mark Mayfield reports.
13: According to multiple reports, Dave Venturella will assume the role after Lyons leaves his post at the end of this month. Lyons has led the agency since March of last year, and his last day will be May 31st. His replacement, Venturella, is a longtime ICE official and a former private prison executive.
8: PayPal will pay a $30 million settlement with the Department of Justice over concerns of bias in favor of minority-owned businesses. The issue centered on the company's Economic Opportunity Fund, which aimed to use $530 million to uplift black and minority-owned small businesses. I'm Michael Kastner.
27: Westbound I-70, our ramps are reopened at C-470. Overnight work on Floyd Hill continues. Should be wrapping up right now, but westbound I-70 has been closed between US 6 and Idaho Springs. We have police reported on I-25 up around 84th, and watch for a stall reported on the merge from westbound I-270 to northbound I-25. Work continues on Peña out near the airport. Have a safe drive this morning. I'm Danny Christo.
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11: Denver metro area going to be looking at cool and quiet spring conditions to kick off this Tuesday. Temperatures a good 10 to 12 degrees above average this morning. Low to mid 40s. Daytime highs today near 80. Average high is 69. It'll be sunny through the day today. Dry mid 50s for your Tuesday night. There'll be a possibility of some record spring warmth Wednesday into Thursday. Highs near 90 degrees. Some increasing afternoon clouds. Few hit miss late day. Strong thunderstorms possible. Lows near 60. Little cooler, but still above average for temperatures to round out the week on Friday. I'm meteorologist Mark Huer.
14: Current temperature,
15: 61 degrees.
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20: Trump moves to open national parks and other federal lands to more hunting. Welcome inside the Colorado Ag News Network. This is Tucker Ulmer. The Trump administration is moving to lift hunting restrictions in some national parks and other federal lands, generating backlash. The move is in response to Interior Secretary Doug Burgum's order number 3477, issued in January. It calls upon the National Park Service, U.S. Fish and Wildlife Service, and other agencies under the Interior Department to identify and remove unnecessary regulatory or administrative barriers to hunting and fishing on department-managed lands and waters. That doesn't mean fluorescent orange hunting vests and rifle shots will light up Yellowstone National Park this fall during elk hunting season, however. There will likely be little, if any, changes in Wyoming or Colorado's jewels of national parks, Yellowstone, Grand Teton, and the Rocky Mountain National Park, officials have said. Rob Wallace, who served as the Assistant Secretary for the Interior during the first Trump administration, said the backlash against the implementation of Burgum's order amounts to a tempest in a teapot. A similar measure was carried out with little fanfare during Trump's first term, said Wallace, who oversaw the NPS and FWS at the first time. There's already been some limited big game hunting in the national parks. For years, NPS and local officials have coordinated elk reduction hunts in segments of the parks. The order advances a common sense approach to public land management by expanding access to hunting and fishing opportunities where it can be done safely and responsibly, according to the National Park Service. Burgum's order ensures their access is not unnecessarily restricted by outdated or overly broad limitations that are not required by law, the NPS added. Many national parks are located amid other federal lands as well as state lands. And while hunting is typically banned within national parks, it's frequently allowed on adjacent public lands. That can be terribly confusing to the public when jurisdictions overlap. Reporting for the Colorado Ag News Network, this is Tucker Ulmer.
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1: From your nation's capital, it's Larry O'Connor here at our flagship station, WMAL, waking up presidents, politicians, and parents here in this town and all across the country. I'm Larry O'Connor. Thanks for joining us. Coming up in 30 minutes, friend of the program, retired Special Forces dude who knows a little bit about military operations. Jim Hansen's going to join us, give us his assessment of where things stand right now with Iran. Also, maybe what might be discussed over in China as it relates back to Iran and Taiwan. Also, coming up in the next hour, one of the most powerful politicians in this city. He's the chairman of the Ways and Means Committee. He's the man who crafted the Big Beautiful Bill. He's the one who actually named it the Big Beautiful Bill. Chairman Jason Smith of Missouri will be joining us coming up in the next hour. Right now, though, I want to follow up on that discussion we just had. At Town Hall Media, we've been upping our game, as it were, with our investigative journalism, with our undercover reports. And as your morning man here on this program, and also as editor of Town Hall, I'm very proud of the great work Kyle Olson has done. He's going to join us in a moment, but I just wanted you to listen to this little compilation of the latest investigative report. This is talking to people connected to NGOs that were funded with your tax dollars under Biden's Health and Human Services Department, and they were responsible for the children who, it turns out, were lost and exploited. Here they are undercover.
2: ORR was ill-equipped to handle what the Biden administration put in place.
3: Who was monitoring the Biden administration? I mean, let's be honest.
4: Biden should have

0: 8,000. And then remarkably, in President Trump's first year, it goes down to 22,000. So yeah. You can't tell me that this was just a federal problem. It very clearly was a Biden problem.
1: I want you to listen to this. Now, this is Xavier Becerra. He is the leading Democrat right now. The establishment and the union seem to be elevating him now that Eric Swalwell is out of the race, because their other choice is a billionaire, Tom Steyer, or Katie Porter, I suppose. This is Xavier Becerra in a rare moment of being challenged on his record as Secretary of Health and Human Services by a local Los Angeles reporter here. Well, let's discuss after we hear this.
2: During your time as HHS Secretary, a New York Times investigation found the health department couldn't find some 85,000 children it had released.
3: That's not accurate. What you just read is not accurate. First, that's what I'll say, because it was never the case that we could not find kids. You're essentially, I don't know if you got those talking points from Donald Trump.
2: It's from a New York Times article.
3: That's not what the New York Times article said. The New York Times said that individuals, the children and their sponsors, did not respond to calls. They didn't say we couldn't find kids.
2: Working overnight in slaughterhouses, replacing roofs, operating machineries in factories, children as young as 14 years old.
3: That part occurred after these children had left the care of Department of Health and Human Services.
2: Do you let these children go into those individual sponsors in their responsibility?
3: Some of these kids, probably because they needed to earn some money, started working in places that were very exploitive.
1: So, Kyle, let's unpack this, because I find that so remarkable that this man could potentially be governor of California. First, the New York Times article specifically says that, yes, they couldn't reach these tens of thousands of kids and they lost immediate contact with them. That is losing the kids. If you can't reach them and you don't have contact with them, you've lost them. All right. Number one. But number two, that last point. Well, you know, maybe these kids needed to work because they needed the money. That's not how the sponsorship program is supposed to work for unaccompanied children. He's sort of admitting it right there in that interview.
0: Well, and they had to work because they had to pay their debt back to the cartel. And they and he doesn't say anything about that. And in one of the other other individuals that is in these videos, she her company was responsible for the call center. So if sponsors had issues, if the kids had issues, they could call this call center. And she said 50 to 60% of the calls were dropped or were not answered. And so there was incompetence from top to bottom, whether it was Becerra or it was Biden or it was Mayorkas. And it's interesting to see him being challenged on this now. And it was interesting, too. This is the same interview where he was just expecting a profile.
1: A fluff.
0: And he wasn't expecting
1: piece.
0: Real questions. And look what happens when he gets real questions.
1: That's right. One basic question about his record, the top thing on his resume, Secretary of Health and Human Services. Kyle Olson, great work, as always. Your investigative reports for Town Hall have been stellar. This one really will make a difference. I hope Congress is going to take this up as a leading direction for some of their hearings that they're going to do. Kyle, keep up the great work. More to come here on O'Connor and Company. I'm Larry O'Connor.
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6: 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That includes that drive up and down I-25 or I-70 across the city. Nothing slowing your drive heading into the airport. Peña Boulevard in pretty good shape overall and no early crashes to deal with. With traffic, I'm Aaron O'Neill.
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1: Jim Hansen going to be joining us coming up in a bit. Talk about the military situation in Iran, whether we will have boots on the ground, whether we should have boots on the ground, and whether boots on the ground is the same as having an invasion force or an occupation force and nation building and all that jazz, all that coming up in just a bit. First, though, speaking of children being put in danger by Democrats in power, yeah, that was pretty horrific what we just talked about under the Biden administration, those unaccompanied children basically acting as slave labor to horrific people who were supposed to be their sponsors, going unvetted. No one cared. That's awful. You know what else is awful? Things happening in a tony, wealthy, suburban neighborhood at the public school system where you trust your children to be taken care of, mostly, again, by Democrat politicians who get their way onto a school board, and get their way into a school administration and decide that they want to inject their radical political ideology into the curriculum and into the rules and regulations of that school. We have an update on Loudoun County, Virginia. Loudoun County, Virginia, ground zero for the culture wars when parents are trying to protect their kids in those public schools. As you know, they've had issues with their transgender policies. We've already had a sexual assault in one of these transgender, gender-neutral bathrooms by a man dressed as a woman sexually assaulting a young 14-year-old girl. That became international news. We also had a boy's locker room invaded by a girl pretending to be a boy, filming them. The boys got punished for objecting to a girl being in their locker room. The Trump administration ran on changing these policies. They've done it. And Loudoun County, along with Northern Virginia public schools across the map, as well as probably the woke liberal school system near where you live, they've all defied the Trump administration. They'd rather pay your tax dollars to lawyers to try to fight the Trump administration to make sure the boys continue to go into the girls' bathroom. And so now we've got the latest story. We told you yesterday in Loudoun County where a student has been caught taking pictures or video of innocent students underneath the bathroom stall. This was one of those transgender bathrooms. Now the latest reports are from Nick Minock at WJLA, local investigative reporter, that student, that individual, was transgender. So, of course, this will be swept under the rug. It will be overlooked. They will protect this one individual who has violated the rules rather than protect innocent students, your children, in the school system. But there may be accountability coming up. The superintendent of Loudoun County Public Schools has now been called to testify on Capitol Hill on June 10th. Mr. Spencer, the superintendent who's carrying out all these policies and deciding that it's better to fight Donald Trump than it is to protect children in his schools, he's going to be under oath. And Nick Minock at WJLA, as we just mentioned, well, he talked about some of the things that he might have to testify about here. Here's his report.
16: Yep. On October 31st of last year, Spence was at a conference in Richmond. October 31st was the day news broke that LCPS and Spence didn't immediately tell parents about a string of student overdoses. Some included fentanyl. According to the sheriff's office, 11 Parkview High School students overdose, becoming one of LCPS's biggest school safety crises since two school sexual assaults in 2021. On November 1st, Governor Glenn Youngkin signed an executive order after LCPS failed to immediately notify parents of the overdoses. But that didn't stop Spence from traveling to West Palm Beach for a conference the next day. And shortly after that trip to West Palm Beach, he attended a conference in Williamsburg. In all, Spence has gone to 10 conferences that we know of so far just this school academic year. Spence and LCPS didn't respond to 7 News' many requests to ask Spence about his travel.
17: Superintendent Spence?
16: So I found Spence to ask him questions.
17: Can you tell us why you were traveling when students were overdosing at Parkview High School? Was West Palm Beach too important to be at, sir?
16: As of January of this year, school board chair Melinda Mansfield has been approving Spence's travel. I asked Mansfield for an interview several times. She never responded.
1: That's right.
16: We also
1: arrogant elite Democrats who want to get on to the school board so that they can look after your children and take care of them for you, and this is what they do to your children, and they circle the wagons, they protect each other and the institutions instead of, well, the Constitution. And you, Nick Minock, great job there. By the way, I like the superintendent as Nick Minock's trying to chase him down and get him to comment. He's doing that thing where he's pretending to be on the phone. You're not on the phone. You're not that important. The name of the hearing, by the way, on Capitol Hill from Congressman Tim Walberg of Michigan, Breaking Trust, Attacks on Parental Rights, Inappropriate Content, and Legal Abuses in America's Schools. We'll be watching, and we'll report back to you. 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
19: President Trump is expecting good results from his official state visit to China before departing the White House for his trip. Trump said exciting things are going to happen when he meets with Chinese President Xi Jinping. China and Iran have a close strategic partnership, and Trump said he'll have a long talk with Xi about Iran, adding he doesn't think China needs to intervene in the war. According to multiple reports, Dave Venturella will become the new acting ICE director after Todd Lyons leaves his post at the end of this month. Lyons has led the agency since March of last year, and his last day will be May 31st. His replacement is a longtime ICE official and former private prison executive. And Grammy-winning rapper and singer Queen Latifah and country star Riley Greene are joining The Voice. They've been tapped as new coaches for the new season premiering in September on NBC. I'm Michael Kastner.
20: Denver metro area going to be looking at cool and quiet spring conditions to kick off this Tuesday. Temperatures a good 10 to 12 degrees above average this morning. Low to mid 40s. Daytime highs today near 80. Average high is 69. It'll be sunny through the day today. Dry mid 50s for your Tuesday night. There'll be a possibility of some record spring warmth Wednesday into Thursday. Highs near 90 degrees. Some increasing afternoon clouds. Few hit miss late day. Strong thunderstorms possible. Lows near 60. Little cooler, but still above average for temperatures to round out the week on Friday. I'm meteorologist Mark Huer.
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22: 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They sound like communists. 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
1: 855-784-4255. Larry O'Connor on O'Connor and Company. I'd love to hear from you. I have a question for you. What's your priority for the president right now? To settle things in Iran, make a trade deal with China? And speaking of China, do you want it to just focus on tariffs and trade and business dealings? Do you want human rights? Do you want Jimmy Lai out? Do you want China to participate in the solution with Iran? Do you want China to stay out of all of our international affairs? What's on your mind, national security-wise, and is it a focus for you in the upcoming midterms? Because we're told it's not. 855-784-4255. We're told all you care about is the economy. And by the way, President Trump was asked yesterday, Reagan Reese, White House correspondent for the Daily Caller, asked a pretty important question. Are you focusing on America's economy when you're negotiating with Iran? Here was that question and answer. And answer. That's President Trump ascending the stairs at Air Force One. All right, gang, let me know when you've got that, if you've got it. Meantime, let's bring in our guest, Jim Hansen. He's the president of World Strat, and he also formerly served in the U.S. Army Special Forces. Jim, always good to talk to you. Thanks for joining us, my friend.
3: Good to be with you, Larry.
1: So let me pose the question to you. See, first of all, I find it comforting to have a commander-in-chief who is focusing on a international adversary, someone as lethal and dangerous as Iran, and not negotiating with them with his mind constantly set on what the gas price is or what the status of our economy is, because Iran is an existential threat, and sometimes you have to transcend the next election and gas prices to deal with that economic threat. Iran is counting on the president to have to deal with domestic political pressure. Am I naive? Am I wrong?
3: No, they were wrong. And that's just it. President Trump looked at it and he said, I'm willing to take the short-term political hit to do the right thing for the country, which is what we elected him to do. That's rare in a politician, because he knew gas prices were going to go up. He knew they were going to block the Strait of Hormuz. He knew it was going to be a giant pain. You could hope it went well and better than it did. It's gone, I think, well, but he was hoping, you know, and everybody was, that perhaps they would see the light. We could get a deal before now. They haven't, but they will, because they can't stand the blockade. They have no oil revenue. They can't pay their troops. You know, their economy is crushed. So all of those things are factoring in, and he was willing to go ahead and say to the American people, look, I understand it hurts, but we had to do this, and so I want you to trust me. And I do appreciate that, as do you.
1: Well, Jim Hansen, you're also suggesting that there will be a deal eventually, but that assumes that Iran and the people that the president is negotiating with are rational actors. And I think he's reaching the real. He keeps saying they're lunatics. How do you negotiate with kamikazes? How do you negotiate with people whose main focus on strategic warfare is utilizing suicide bombers and tactics like that, who don't seem to care about their own people? Are they really getting squeezed right here, or are they willing to go down with the ship? They won't acquiesce until military strikes continue and their infrastructure is destroyed.
3: You know, the top people in the IRGC and their religious theocracy are fanatics, as everyone knows. They are 12er Shia Islam, which believes they need an Armageddon-like event to bring the return of the Mahdi, their 12th Imam, to dominate the world and rule it in their name. So, yeah, they're not really the guys you want with a nuke, which yeah. President Trump determined. But at some level, we've killed a lot of them. We have now the locations and names of a lot of the rest of them, courtesy of the CIA and Mossad. So if we have to go back to this, we can kill our way down the food chain until we get to more rational actors. And I think at some level, you can break that regime using the economic, diplomatic, and other pressure and the military pressure, because President Trump understands whole of government power, and he's an expert at doing that. He uses all of his chess pieces at once. So I think, they're not the guys anyone would choose to, you know, negotiate with, but you get the enemies you get, not the enemies you want, to go a little Rumsfeldian.
1: Speaking of Jim Hansen here, World Strat is his organization, former Special Forces dude. Right now, it appears as though the blockade of the Iranian naval ports is still secure. We've paused the escort of vessels and shipping containers, et cetera, and oil tankers through the Strait of Hormuz. But the president said that the ceasefire is on life support. What do you believe the next step is going to be here? Should the president decide to re-engage military strikes, what's next? We had a report from the New York Times, by the way, yesterday that suggests that during this ceasefire, Iran's been able to reconstitute some of their missile capability, that they still have some fight left in them. So, well, what do you think will happen next, and what are the dangers here for U.S. troops?
3: Well, I think the dangers remain what they've always been. You know, we're going to have incoming fire, whatever we do, to, you know, aimed at us, aimed at our allies. And that report about the missiles, I think they, as usual, leaked information. They leak the most potentially damaging. And that report's going to say, okay, they have a certain number of missiles left. The New York Times took whatever the highest, most worst case scenario number is and ran with that.
1: Yeah,
3: I think President Trump already named the next mission, Operation Sledgehammer.
1: Sorry, Jim, if I could just jump in. I just want to understand that completely. Yeah. So what you're saying is oftentimes the Pentagon will do an assessment. They'll utilize various sources and various intelligence agencies. They'll come up with a range of assessments of what the enemy's capabilities are. Someone leaked that, but they leaked out the highest end estimates. There could very well be counter intelligence assessments that actually show a very different picture, but that's not what got reported.
3: Right, much lower. There's going to be a range, and it's wide range because we don't know. Nobody has definitive intelligence on any of that, including the Iranians.
1: Yeah.
3: So the idea that they pick the scariest number, like, oh, no, they have all their stuff and everything's perfect. No, those are defeat mongers who, as you mentioned in the intro, are trying to push President Trump to stop this war before we take it to the finish that we want and deserve and have earned. So I think I'm sorry to say he named it already. It's already Operation Sledgehammer is the next one. And I think that's kind of a point that they're going to break some things in addition, probably to military. They may break some of the infrastructure this time. And he's going to see what happens in China. He's going to go ahead and talk to the Chinese, see if maybe they'll put a little pressure on him and let the Iranians know that if he gets a deal with China of any kind, maybe we're better friend for them than Iran is, you know, since they like the cheap oil, but they also need a global marketplace, which we kind of own. So a lot of things in play. In the end, the pressure is on them, and President Trump's patient enough to see this through.
1: There are at least three Marine Expeditionary Units there poised and ready to go. These MEUs, my understanding, Jim, please, you're the expert here. These MEUs don't represent a invasion force or an occupational force, right? These MEUs, they will be boots on the ground if needed, but they'll be employed in very specific missions to handle one thing or one area and just secure that operation. Tell me how they might be deployed if deployed.
3: Yeah, nobody wants to put our troops on the ground because then every short-range piece of munitions that the Iranians have will be aimed at them. And when you do that, when you put troops on the ground, they don't have a ton of air defense. Like those ships, those carrier groups and the battle groups of naval vessels have massive air defense. Troops on the ground don't, so we don't want to do that. It'll be some sort of short-term raid. One good use might be if we get enough pressure on them and they agree to let us get the uranium, which President Trump has said he's going to maybe go get it. I don't think he was talking about a covert middle of the night send in the SEALs to sneak out with it because it's buried underground. But the Marines could go secure a perimeter. We could go in, air land some equipment, and then bring it out the hard way, you know, but that would require, again, breaking the regime enough they agree to that because they need to get their oil out before they have to shut down their oil fields and destroy them. And they need money to feed and pay everyone in the country. So that's probably the most likely use of ground troops.
1: But Jim Hansen, if they do send in the SEALs to do that covert operation, just think of the dozens and dozens and dozens of books that will be written about it after the fact.
3: they're probably already written. You know, there's ghostwriters have been going crazy on that. But let them do it. I love the SEALs. Nobody else we spins a ball on their nose like we those special operators. We love the SEALs.
1: Jim, the president's in Beijing. He's going to be meeting with China. A lot of people are suggesting that China could be the wild card here, that China actually holds quite a bit of influence over Iran. China certainly has an interest in this military endeavor, but I'm not quite sure what their interest is. Do they like to see this prolonged and put the United States in a box here? Theoretically, people think the United States is in a box. I don't think they are, but maybe from China's perspective and the international community's perspective, that this is harming the United States. Does China like that and they want to encourage it? Or does China want their oil? Pure and simple. They just want business, and right now this is not good for business.
3: Yes to both. You know, and that's the situation. Anything that throws the United States off balance, China sees to their advantage. And this has thrown us off balance to some extent. You know, we're catching lots of crap from people around the world and the media and the opposition here at home. But in the end, China needs that oil. You know, they did a smart thing. They actually filled up their strategic reserves when the bombing and stuff started last year. So they had a decent amount of oil on hand, but they're using that because they lost Venezuela. We took that away from them. They lost Iran. We took that away from them. And that was cheap oil because that was illegal oil that they were buying, you know, on the black market. Taking that out of their supply, now they're burning oil they have, and they have to now pay market prices that they allowed by letting Iran do this to drive up. So it's a, you know, a mixed situation for them. I think in the end, the energy costs are more important to them than that. And they'll probably want to get some kind of trade deal that's advantageous to them in return for it. And I think that would be fine. You know, in the end, if we don't have to fight China and we can get Iran out of play, let's do that rather than, you know, create chaos in the Middle East for no reason.
1: But and if they want oil, we got plenty of it. We're the number one producer of oil now, and it's a lot easier to get it from us via Alaska and across the Pacific than it is to have to deal with the lunatics in the Middle East.
3: Sounds like a trade deal. Does President Trump do that? Is he like maybe the art of the deal guy?
1: He might be good at deals.
3: How could that turn out?
1: He's fast.
3: A dealer, and that's
1: Marco Rubio is part of this delegation. Did you see his drip on Air Force One yesterday? Was he dressed like Maduro as he was being taken away in his Nike sweats?
3: You know, Trump grabbed his team and he put them together, and it's like his entourage, you know, and he's got them all. They're showing off. You know, they're really fronting toward China and saying, we're coming. I'm bringing the richest man in the world. I'm bringing the heads of the biggest CEOs. I'm bringing Pete Hegseth, Marco Rubio, Bessent, all my guys, and we're going to deal. And I think that's the way to posture. That's what Trump's good at, and he's got to be loving this.
1: Jim Hansen, known as the kinder, gentler East Coast version of Kurt Schlicker. Always great to talk with you, Jim. Thanks for joining us.
3: Good to be with you, Larry.
1: That is Jim Hansen. Check him out. He does some great work there for World Strat. You know, so many people living with everyday pain think they are just stuck with it. It is what it is. I've heard that all the time. I heard that from my dad when he got to be a certain age. It doesn't have to be that way. Listen to this. 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
4: 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Headed up north, down south, no trouble. 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With traffic, I'm Susan Phelan.
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1: I'm Larry O'Connor. Good morning. 855-784-4255. A lot of you do have Iran and China on your mind, and I want you to be able to sound off because, well, you can't do that when you're watching Morning Joe or Anderson Cooper. That's what makes us different. So we'll begin with Ben and Culpepper listening on our flagship, the mighty WMAL. Good morning, Ben. Thanks for calling. I'm Larry.
23: Good morning, Larry. And I forgot to tell you last time, congratulations on the promotion.
1: So, thank you, sir.
23: When I vote for a president, I want somebody who's capable of, it's, you know, the old cliche, walk and chew gum at the same time, or maybe ride a bike and not fall down at the same time, or maybe go to the beach and stay awake at the same time. I want someone who's not Joe Biden, who can tell the military, go bomb Iran, have fun, and then walk out of the room, hop on Air Force One, stare down Xi Jinping, while tweeting at the same time. Okay.
1: Yeah. Well, you got your man, Ben, because that you described our current commander in chief. And, you know, there's a precedent for this. People forget in the first Trump administration, Xi Jinping was doing a mini summit at Mar-a-Lago. And while he was there, right before dinner, President Trump ordered an attack, a missile strike on Taliban terrorist in Afghanistan. And during the dinner with Xi Jinping, they came and delivered the report to the president, and he showed it just as a flex. as a demonstration of the power that we have, that he can sit there at Mar-a-Lago, have a beautiful chocolate cake with Xi Jinping while killing terrorists halfway around the world. I wouldn't be surprised if he did something similar while in Beijing.
23: Exactly. And I love the power move, like what he did with the Taliban leadership and the satellite photo of the of his house. I love that kind of stuff.
1: That's right.
23: And
1: I agree, man.
23: I love the name, Operation Sledgehammer. You combine that with, like, the Scott Baio stuff from 2016. I think Donald Trump really liked 80s TV shows.
1: You're right, Ben. The question is, will Peter Gabriel be participating in Operation Sledgehammer? We'll find out. Ben and Culpepper, thanks for calling. Jay in San Antonio, listening to 9:30 a.m. in San Antonio, Texas. Good morning, Jay. What's on your mind about the Iranian conflict?
11: Hey, good morning, Larry. Hey, a lot. I was 9 years old when the jihadis first came on our radar in Munich, Germany, in 1972. Yeah, and slaughtered innocent Jewish athletes. And then 8 years later, when I was in high school, Iran fell. And I don't think we knew what Islam was. It forced me into the military. I'm retired military at that time in Iraq and Afghanistan and Qatar. I'm very happy that we finally are attacking a country that daily has chanted death to America, death to Israel, death to Christians for the last 50 years, 47, however we count them. I'm very happy about all of that. But the job isn't done. We can destroy their Army, Air Force, Navy, Marines, their missile batteries, but we've left the Iranian Guard in place, and that's the biggest threat to the Iranians right now. They need to be destroyed to the level of an unconditional surrender, just like Japan. There's no more negotiating. It's an unconditional surrender. They have to cry uncle. I think the Chinese are feeding them behind the lines. That's why their missiles are rebuilding. I think Trump ought to destroy them. I don't know why he wants to take out their power plants and bridges. That's just going to hurt the entire country. And there's a lot of people in that country that want to live like Americans. So
1: agreed.
11: I'd say go for the jugular, get an unconditional surrender, come back with the victory, and win the elections in November.
1: Well, Jay, listen, I think there's a lot of people who agree with you, and I'm inclined to agree with you, too, but there are some strategic as well as tactical questions about how to carry that off. First and foremost, can you do that? Can you destroy the Revolutionary Guard and go for the jugular and do a complete and total unconditional surrender without utilizing an invasion force on the ground?
11: It'd be tough, but I think it could be done. But if we had to do it, we need to do it like we did with Iraq. We were afraid of the Red Guard in 1991 before we invaded, you know, after they invaded Kuwait and we pushed them back into Iraq. And we watched them surrender like pansies wearing their white flags all over the place. I think it'd be a lot of the same here. I think they're looking for an excuse to surrender and start over again.
1: Mm-hmm.
11: And we ought to keep targeting the mullahs. Because I want them to come back and start targeting the mullahs that are in the United States. I'm so sick of these pieces of garbage telling us that they own this country and they're going to take us over. And I think it's just time that we identify them as domestic enemy and go after them just like we did the Iranian mullahs and kill every last one of them and deport all the rest.
1: I appreciate the call from San Antonio. Thank you for listening. Thanks for being a part of our conversation this morning. And we shall see what the president does, what his next step is, and whether, in fact, it is a power move while in Beijing. It'll be fascinating to watch. Also, by the way, in the news yesterday, we touched on it a little bit in the last hour, but I just want to update you. FDA Administrator Commissioner Marty McCarry resigned his position yesterday. It's an interesting story in that the president praised him on his way out the door, sang his praises, said how amazing and wonderful he was, thanked him for his service, and said that the new acting commissioner would be Kyle Diamantas, his second-in-command over there at FDA. Also, the Secretary of Health and Human Services, Robert F. Kennedy Jr., also sang Marty McCarry's praises, celebrated what a warrior he was, how great he was. So his immediate boss, RFKJ, and then the boss's boss of bosses, Donald Trump, all loved this guy. So why did he go? Why did he have to go? Was it his idea? Well, reports are that he was at odds with the pro-life groups, specifically the Susan B. Anthony Pro-Life America organization. They were pushing for his firing mostly because he expressed indifference over safety regulations on abortion drugs, something that the pro-life community was incredibly intent on getting to the bottom of. It's something that should be done. Marty McCarry is a good man, but he seemed to have a blind spot for the abortion issue, and now he's gone. I'm Larry O'Connor. This is O'Connor & Company.
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4: Is in great shape so far. No problems, no crashes, no delays. Getting a little busier out here. Starting to see a bit more activity up on I-25, traveling into Northland, Westminster, 120th into downtown at about 15 minutes. Good drive for you downtown at the Tech Center. I-70 looks good. Headed to the airport. That's about 25 minutes from I-25 to the terminal. Had a good drive heading in the high country. With traffic, I'm Susan Phelan.
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15: All along the Front Range, this is the Jeff and Bill Show, where you get both sides. What do we know about the guy that trespassed at Denver Airport, getting struck by the airplane? Well, a lot more this morning. We'll dive into his 20 arrests going back to 2002, including for attempted murder. Michael Mott, 41 years old, the man that walked into that airplane, that Frontier flight. We know a lot more about him this morning. We'll give you the latest on that. $24 million coming down from a jury verdict against a Parker detective. This was kind of wild. We'll give you the latest on that as well. No more Tabor refunds coming if we want to fund more education. We'll cover that in the 7 o'clock hour. We're going to talk China, China, China, and Donald Trump with the Heritage Foundation, the 8 o'clock hour, and then Seth Gruber, amazing national pro-life leader, will join us in the 9 o'clock hour. So much to cover. Now is time for the news.
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26: 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Just stepped outside and it is beautiful as the sun rises, 49 and sunny, 47 in the Springs, expecting highs in the upper 80s today. 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Our top story, DIA CEO Phil Washington spoke to the media Tuesday about the man who committed suicide on the runway Friday.
27: The person climbed over an approximately 8-foot perimeter fence topped with barbed wire.
26: The man has been identified as 41-year-old Michael Mott. Washington says neither security nor law enforcement was able to intervene because there was only a 2-minute gap between the time Mott climbed over the fence to the time he was hit by the plane.
27: 12 people reported minor injuries, and 5 of those were transported to local hospitals. We have heard that 4 of those 5 have since been released.
26: And how about the fencing surrounding the airport?
27: Safety and security, again, is always our top priority. We don't want our fence to be deadly. And even if the fence was taller, we believe a motivated individual could find a way to penetrate it.
26: And the passengers will live with this the rest of their lives. Police Chief Ron Thomas, Denver Police.
0: This was an incredibly difficult and traumatic situation for a lot of people. And my heart goes out to all of them as they process what they experienced.
26: And Jeff and Billy are going to talk about this coming up this morning. President Trump is expecting positive results from his official state visit to China. Trump said exciting things are going to happen when he meets with Chinese President Xi. China and Iran, of course, have a close strategic partnership, and Trump said he'll have a long talk with Xi about Iran, adding he doesn't think China needs to intervene in the war. But he also said this after a reporter asked him how much he considers Americans' financial situation when negotiating with Iran.
2: Not even a little bit. The only thing that matters when I'm talking about Iran, they can't have a nuclear weapon. I don't think about Americans' financial situation. I don't think about anybody. I think about one thing. We cannot let Iran have a nuclear weapon. That's all. That's the only thing that matters.
26: Well, maybe he should, because it's a huge factor when you're talking about us, the taxpayers, the American people. And this is how a lot of conservatives feel about what's happening right now in D.C. and in the world right now. Here we go.

0: had enough.
1: Wait, is that one of those Lego movie thingies?
2: Yes.
1: Yeah, I knew it. Because here's the thing is, as soon as the first three beats hit, I went, I know this Lego video.
2: Yes.
1: I'm like, I know this one.
2: There's a better one I'll play later.
1: Oh, my God, yes.
2: Oh, my. I don't know if the Chinese are doing these things or what, but their spies are doing a good job because these things are incredible.
1: Yeah, they're really good. They have no right being that good.
2: Yeah,
1: they really don't.
2: I'm like, wait a minute, they're in my brain right now. What's going on?
1: No, and they're funny, and it's just
2: God,
1: like,
2: they're
1: that.
2: Funny. Yeah, yeah.
1: Like just they, stop it.
2: Gee,
1: yeah,
2: stop.
1: But they're good.
2: They're so good. I agree. I'll play another one later. Oh my goodness, and they're so catchy. Man,
1: I know.
3: Like waking up with Jeff and Bill.
2: Yes
1: it is.
2: Exactly.
1: Yeah, it's the same thing.
2: It's the same little pattern,
1: like,
2: or
1: earworm. It just hurts. Yeah, you're like, oh my God. Yeah,
2: they're great job. Okay, another subject that Jeff loves me talking about. Candace Owens talked a lot about Victor Marx last night, and maybe they'll meet after all.
4: I still have a lot of questions about Victor Marx. You know, I went off to Italy to do my confirmation, got distracted. I had mentioned to you that despite him doing all those public posts about me, he didn't respond to my Instagram message. And then he did. I just checked actually today, and he did while I was in Italy. He finally answered. And so I'm going to set a time for him to, at least attempt to set a time for him to appear on the show and answer some questions. Question number one I probably have is, why was Victor Marx the first documented public person to do a video announcing that Charlie had passed?
2: All right, so we'll see if they get together.
3: You're so glad that that will help us all. I mean, seriously, like, that's relevant in a governor's race?
2: Yeah, I think so.
3: Why he's the first one? Because they were friends.
2: But he was on there an hour before anyone. With a video.
3: We just played a
2: Ask
3: song
2: him when he calls
3: about
2: in this
3: distraction from really important issues. And then we're all, the guy that ran for governor, why was he the first one to know?
1: Yeah, my guess on that one is it has to do, okay, first, the passing of Charlie in the people that would be in that type of a circle, that news is going to run very, very quickly. But the people that are going to be close enough to Charlie at that moment in order to have the government handlers tramp down and say, no, we are managing this communication, is going to be a much smaller circle. The message that Charlie had passed absolutely got outside of that inner circle that can be controlled much quicker.
3: Yeah.
1: They could tramp down the idea of social media. So if it was something where you had Victor Marx, and this is horridly morbid, but the idea that he's like, hey, I'm here in the back of the vehicle, we're going to the hospital, and Charlie has just passed away, now you got something.
3: Yeah.
1: But the fact that he is outside that controlled structure, that the White House would immediately say, no, we've got to manage some of the messaging because some of these things happened and some other stuff. And even Turning Point would have to want to manage it, and law enforcement would want to manage it. But Victor's outside of that immediate circle. And when news like this breaks, what have we been taught through social

0: though, that Victor released the guy who confronted him in Grand Junction?
1: No, I didn't see that.
0: So last night, a guy in Grand Junction confronts Victor Marx with the same allegations that basically Candace has been making. Mm-hmm. You've been lying through to Corby Halls or whatever his name is, all this stuff. And security starts to go.
2: Corby Hall.
0: And security starts to go for the disruptor. And Victor's like, no, hold on. They're like escorting him out. They're like, bring him back in. Let's do this. And so they go back and forth. Like, why haven't you been on Candace? All this stuff. And Victor does a pretty good job engaging him directly. And at the end, he's like, hey, come up here. Shake my hand. And the guy that was the disruptor walks up to the front stage, shakes Victor's hand, ends up sticking around to listen for the rest of it. It was really good engagement.
1: I gotta look for that.
0: I'll check it out.
1: I think it's important just because you're vetting. It doesn't matter. I mean, who are you? So just like all the candidates, we're going to find out who they are.
0: Dude, Scott Bottoms and Barb Kirkmeyer are not getting vetted anywhere near the level. I can't tell you what Scott Bottoms was doing 10 years ago.
1: Well, he has a lot more money.
0: I have no idea what this guy was doing 10 years ago.
3: But we're
0: going through Victor's
3: I think the issue is that the focus on the background, now whether it is or is not going to remain pertinent in both a primary and a potential general, still remains to be seen. But I think the reason that Victor's background gets outsized scrutiny right now is because both Scott and Barb have had to win public elections. So they've already had people groomed through Oppo Research and the electorate. Yes. And I'm using the we as a royal we, of being we the electorate, already have, and I would say gotten to know them per se, even though you don't know them personally.
1: Because they've gone
3: through the electoral process. I think that's why Victor's getting outsized scrutiny of his background. Now, I'm not saying it is fair, nor am I even saying it's gonna work. The further down the road we get on this primary, the more I am becoming convinced that the stuff about the questions about Victor's background really isn't going to matter on primary day. And that's what I think is going to be the problem if Scott and Barb wake up the day after the primary and have to go, what went wrong? This is probably going to be it. They spent too much time on background when the electorate didn't care about background. That's the conclusion I'm coming to. I'm not saying I'm right yet, but the more I watch this race, the more that seems to be the way the wind is blowing.
1: Well, Jeff, you said it yourself. I mean, you had no idea who Victor Marx was.
0: I didn't.
1: And you're the political guy. I mean, you're in as much as anyone, and you had no idea who he was until September. Until seven months ago. So I think that's important, and we've talked about Barb and Bottoms here on this show since I've been a part of it, and you know, even in the news in the past 5-6 years. So that's why I think it's important. But I'll look for that video. I'll see if I can find it.
3: Yeah,
1: on the Western Slope in Grand Junction. All right, so hopefully Victor will call you guys this morning.
0: And always welcome.
1: He can answer those questions just this morning. We don't have to wait till he talks to Candace.
0: I do just want to remind everybody that Candace doesn't care about the governor's race in Colorado.
1: No, of course not.
0: This is Erica.
1: Absolutely. I want to know why he was on there an hour before anyone else with the video. Who called him? Erica? How close is he to Erica? I mean, yeah, I want to know. Yeah, absolutely. I mean, I think it's fair. He's running for governor. I mean, and he was the guy who put the video out. Even you mentioned, what's his face? Now I can't even think of his name. You said you were listening to him that day.
0: Glenn Beck.
1: Yeah. He was even wondering, I remember hearing him say, wait, how does he know what's going on? I don't know how this video, you know, is up here that early. So it'll be fun to listen to him when he calls you guys this morning. South Carolina Republicans are rebuffing a call.

0: all from President Trump to redraw the state's congressional maps. Five state senators broke ranks with the party on Tuesday and voted against a plan to divide South Carolina's one Democratic black majority House district. According to multiple reports, Dave Venturello will become the new acting ICE director after Todd Lyons leaves his post at the end of this month. President Trump is naming Kyle Diamantis as acting FDA commissioner. All right, the WHO, World Health Organization, I want to blow the bomb up right now, says there are no signs of the start of a wider hantavirus outbreak. According to the WHO, there have been 11 cases reported, with 9 of those being confirmed. All cases are among passengers and crew of the hantavirus-infected cruise ship, where 3 people died. Let's see. You know what? I'm going to do that next hour. Game 5, NHL Western Conference semifinals tonight. Avs try to wrap it up at 6 o'clock in Lodo against the Wild from Minnesota. 47 in the Springs, 49 in Denver. And that is the latest. I'm Blake Olson. More of the Jeff and Bill Show ahead on News Talk 710 KNUS in Denver. And now on AM 1460 and FM 101.1, The Answer in the Springs. This is where you hear both sides.
1: The president playing hero with a classified stash, but the foot is looking like it was recorded on track.
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2: Good morning, Denver, Colorado Springs, and everyone along the Front Range. We've got strengthening high pressure that's going to bring a summer-like day to most of the area with a mostly sunny sky to start things off. But by late this afternoon and tonight, we do expect a fast-moving cold front to swipe its way through the central Rockies and plains and give us a slight chance for some evening thunderstorms. Conditions will be breezy in the meantime with that sunshine across the Denver metro. High temps today will be in the upper 80s and low 90s, with lows tonight in the upper 50s for Thursday and Friday will stay around the mid 80s. Around Colorado Springs, we're also going to see temps mild in the mid 80s, a slight chance for a late afternoon and evening thunderstorm. Lows tonight in the mid 50s with mid 80s or so come Thursday and Friday. We'll be mild to head into the weekend with cooler temps and increased chances for showers and thunderstorms by Sunday and especially into Monday and Tuesday. I'm Day Weather Meteorologist Don Watson.
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3: All along the Front Range, this is the Jeff and Bill Show. We hear both sides. Lots of news coming out about the Denver airport trespasser. His name was Michael Mott, and he's got a wild criminal past. The Denver airport trespasser who was dismembered by a jet engine, reports New York Post, after he calmly stepped in front of a Frontier flight, had a dark criminal past. Michael Mott, 41, had racked up over 20 arrests in Colorado dating back to 2002, including for attempted murder. In one of the mugshots, he's got a Band-Aid over his forehead and a gash on his neck. His most recent arrest was for felony trespassing just 1 month before he jumped the fence at Denver International in the suicide mission. Mott got sucked into one of the engines on the Airbus A321. and his cause of death was determined to be multiple blunt and sharp force injuries. It isn't immediately clear why the Pueblo native was walking free after he was nabbed on April 10th for first-degree trespassage and damaging property at a Colorado Springs dwelling, then resisting arrest when cops arrived. Mott, who was homeless at the time, initially was booked into the El Paso County Jail after the incident, the Colorado Springs Police Department told the Post. His most recent mugshot shows the repeated offender sporting shoulder-length black hair, a salt-and-pepper goatee, and a piercing gaze. I mean, he's a pretty intense guy. Starting when he was just 17, Mott was repeatedly arrested for minor infractions like shoplifting and underage alcohol consumption. But within just a couple of years, he had developed into a hardened, violent criminal, his public rap sheet shows. By February of 2005, he was arrested by officers from the Cortez Police Department for attempted murder using a gun. He pled down to second-degree assault, causing serious bodily injury with a deadly weapon in that case, and was slapped with 6 years behind bars. In other cases, Bill, I saw from reports, he had been let out basically because of this incompetency issue. Channel 7 did a good job covering it last night, but we all know this issue, right? I think Solomon Galligan was his name, the guy that was trying to kidnap people off of a playground here in the Denver metro area, who had been let out on these incompetency issues. We covered the case of the guy who drove drunk and injured himself, traumatic brain injury, and then was let out because of the incompetency developed as a result of the accident he caused, killing one of his own passengers. So, and then we've talked to Steve Reams, the sheriff of Weld County, who's had to let this guy out multiple times, a different guy than who walked into the airplane, but another guy with problems because of these incompetency declarations that come from judges. Seems to be the case with this guy as well. 20 arrests going back to 2002, found incompetent in a few cases, so he didn't stand trial, and just wandering around to the point where he decides, I'm going to scale a fence, go into DIA, and purposely walk in front of an airplane. Give me your thoughts on this, Mr. Thorpe.
5: Well, this is a difficult one, because we're not really a society right now that forces people into mental health services against their will. In most cases, there are some cases, and our prison system isn't set up to deal with chronic mental health issues. That's not who they are, nor how they're set up. So we really have a question of, how do we deal with this, and what do we do with them? And before we say, well, we need to get them into an institution, what's step two? Who runs that institution? Is it going to be the government? Will it be like what we had prior to Reagan in the 80s, where you had some government-run and controlled and sometimes paid for mental institutions? Well, if that's a solution, but aren't we also the society that says the government can't run anything right? So then do we turn around and privatize those mental health institutions? Okay, that may be a possibility. But Jeff, let's then talk about the problem that we had once we legalized marijuana. And once we privatized it, there was a for-profit motive. So if we privatize the mental health institutions, they grow by getting more people inside. So it's not a matter of curing them and getting them back out. It's a matter of making sure we can have more and more people declared incompetent so we can fill those beds. Those private institutions are not going to start that business in the eventuality that they want to close their doors because they have no customers. So that's going to be the problem, that if we want to deal with this as the society and institute rules to get these type of people off the street, is how and what will that mechanism be? And that's where I run into a huge speed bump. I can't figure out what would be the right path forward. And that's kind of why I have a problem with, what do you do with someone that is in this case? The prisons aren't going to be able to deal with it. We don't necessarily have that much mental health care. And, you know, God forbid we come to people and ask them for more tax money or try to split tax money. We're going to be talking about how they want to keep in Colorado the Tabor refunds for the next couple of years to get you used to not having them at all. So what do we do with someone like this? I don't find an easy solution.
3: I do. Very simple to me. Is we need to bring back insane asylums. At this point, you have people wandering in front of jets, threatening the lives of everybody else out there, just trying to privately go about their own business and live their lives. You saw it with the families that try to send their kids to school when Solomon Gallagher's trying to kidnap them off of playgrounds. How about the folks up at UNC who were just going to class when a guy with a long gun that had been released over incompetency issues is running around the campus? How about this guy that just walks in front of airplanes, threatens the lives of 200 plus people that were on that airplane? When you have dangerous, mentally ill people wandering in our communities, it's a threat to everybody else. And we don't just randomly pick them up and throw them away. There's going to be a process, an adjudication process, an evaluation process. So concerns about privatization and the incentives to have more people in there would be the same if you're just sending them to prison, and concerned about private prisons. But you don't see deals being made between private prisoners and law enforcement and judges and creating an entire corrupt system to just get as many people into jail as possible. So there is a process out there to adjudicate, but we can't just let people who are dangerous, 20 arrests, just wander around in our communities. We're all going to pay the price. Well, feel free to be a part of this conversation. We're talking Michael Mott, the man who committed suicide by walking in front of the Frontier Airlines jet, had a long rap sheet, 20 arrests going back to 2002, including for attempted murder. Should we bring back insane asylums at this point? 303-696-1971. Text us on the Dan Kaplis Law text line at 720-819-5115. 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
6: Couple of problems in the drive. Tough one up north. This is a crash. Southbound I-25 approaching Highway 36 down past 84th Avenue. Left lanes are blocked here. Express lane also blocked off. Southbound I-25 approaching Highway 36. Very heavy. Right lanes are getting by. It's already a 20-minute delay. Rollover now in the Boulder Turnpike. Westbound 36 near Foothills on the right side of the highway. With traffic, I'm Sidney Feeling.
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3: All along the Front Range, this is the Jeff and Bill Show. We hear both sides. Do we have mentally incompetent people walking in front of airplanes out at DIA? Well, the New York Post reporting Michael Mott's criminal past, pretty extensive. This is the 41-year-old that hopped the fence, walked in front of the Frontier Airlines flight. He had racked up over 20 arrests in Colorado dating back to 2002, including for attempted murder. Now, it started out small, little arrests here and there, but got bigger and bigger and bigger, including a second-degree assault causing serious bodily injury with a deadly weapon. He was slapped with 6 years behind bars for that one. But most recently, mentally incompetent issues were getting in the way of some of his convictions. And we have a problem in Colorado with this, where mentally incompetent people are just being let out. Could you imagine if people had died? I mean, God forbid that flight had to run off and maybe, you know, 200 people could have died. What do we do with these folks? They're a threat not only to innocent people, but to themselves. Is it time to bring back insane asylums? Let's go to the phone lines. Jay and Henderson. Good morning, Jay. You're on with Jeff and Bill.
5: Good morning.
10: Good morning. I think we also have a judge problem in the stability or the orientation of what their decisions are. By affecting all of this.
5: Okay, elaborate.
10: Well, if you're a judge, would you expect common sense to say, you know, this person doesn't need to be out on the street? You know, it's kind of like apologizing to the guy that wanted to kill the president recently.
5: Yeah, but if you take him off the street and you put him into prison, or jail for a short amount of time, it accomplishes I mean, that I understand the idea of removing him from a society, but is he more likely to be a greater threat or a lower threat when he gets out? The question is, I'm not certain it solves the problem necessarily, and I think that's it ends up being a Band-Aid. And if that's what we're expecting at this point, then we can say, okay, we're looking for a Band-Aid. They need to be removed for a little while. And then when they get back out on the street, then they're allowed to do the other things. That's what I think. It's an incomplete solution, Jay. I think you're right about the judges. I think you're right. But I think it's also somewhat of a Band-Aid.
10: And I'm not disagreeing with, I'm not disagreeing with you at all about having a place for those people to go. And there were several of them. While I was growing up, there was a lot of places for a variety of different mental health problems. And both, I mean, the One Flew Over the Cuckoo's Nest was a pretty popular movie when I was growing up.
5: Oh, yeah.
10: And there were some problems with some of that kind of thing in institutions, like what you're saying. But when we have a problem with the filtering of who is going to and who is not going to be out in the normal intellectual society, people that can not do all the things that we're talking about today in the show. That's really all I had. Have a wonderful day.
5: Hey, thanks, Jay. Appreciate it. Oh, good luck. Get to work.
3: part of the challenge here is the law, and they're seeking to change that, but there was a law changed a few years ago that basically said if you're deemed incompetent and there's no beds in a mental health facility nearby, the judge is required to let you out. And so it's created this problem across the state in multiple jurisdictions. And the original intent was, well, if you have a mental health issue, we don't want you to be for you to be in jail just because you have a mental health issue. But you have a crime connected to mental health, and we're deciding as a society to just allow them to wander around. And some of these folks getting let out multiple times on these incompetency issues, they become a threat. And it's gotten to the point where, for instance, in Weld County, Steve Reams, all he could do is be on the lookout. At this point, we arrested this guy. He committed, an assault, beat up a guy in the street. And all I can do because of these judges and this incompetency law is let you know he's still around out there.
5: Yeah, I got a question. I'm not sure this is fair. And this is why I have a little bit of, I guess, cognitive dissonance on this one, because, in many times in the conversations that we have about things going on in the society, the thing that you push back the most is a large government solution. Yet in this one, I hear you arguing for a large government solution, large government mental institutions, and our history with where that gets to in this country is rather ugly. I mean, they're people naked, feces all over the walls, toilets that don't work, infectious diseases running rampant through the mental institutions, receiving no care at all. So where it went isn't necessarily good. And the private / NGO community solution, once those mental institutions were closed down, didn't happen. The private institutions didn't come in. The private community care facilities never were built. That was supposed to be the filler, was the charities, and everybody else was obviously going to take care of it. And this is not a fair question, and I acknowledge I'm surprising you with this morning, that if we are in Colorado, we're going to start these mental institutions again, would you give up your Tabor refund for it? We need to find the money.
3: I think there's plenty of money out there in other capacities that can be addressed to this. But yes, no, this...
5: I'm asking priorities. Yeah, is it a priority enough to where you would give up your Tabor refund? I know, it's loaded. Okay.
3: No. I think there's plenty of other money out there, especially to illegal immigrants, that needs to be reallocated first. But to your other point about, big government and role of government and all that stuff.
5: Yeah.
3: The fundamental role of government is to protect the innocent. That is it. That becomes the basis of why we have it. Okay? And in this case, we're not talking about people that are just mentally ill, just wandering around by themselves. You have crimes connected to them. So they are dangers to innocent people. And we have decided at this point that we're just going to allow them to be a danger around us. That's a problem that needs to be addressed. I'm fine with actually putting them in prison. I mean, they've committed, in many ways, they've committed crimes, but because we're going, well, there's an incapacity to understand issues, there's a whole conversation there as to whether or not I think those evaluations are even fair. But
5: question
3: there's
5: that,
3: crimes connected to this.
5: Question.
3: And that is the fundamental role of government, is to protect the innocent.
5: What happens to that mentally ill individual inside of the prison system? What happens?
3: As far as do they progress and get better?
5: Do you think they're going to get better? Is that the expectation? Also,
3: how are they treating the population? I'm fine putting them some resources towards that. But if they're a threat to the population there, isolate them.
5: Oh, I didn't say threat. The population's a threat to them. They're mentally ill.
3: Yeah.
5: The population will take advantage of them.
3: My original point of bringing back insane asylums is probably more compassionate. I think the fundamental, not based on where we went with those.
5: I cannot get to the idea of compassion.
3: It is way worse right now than what happened in those institutions.
5: Oh, I disagree. I disagree. 110%
3: so
5: I disagree.
3: Tell me what happened last night out on Colfax with the mentally ill people.
5: Again, I don't know.
3: Nobody knows.
5: Hang on.
3: See, that's the problem. Nobody knows.
5: Wait.
3: We've decided it's more compassionate, Bill, to just let them wander where they were probably raped, assaulted.
5: But we have no idea. But hang on a sec. You're inventing things that may or may not have happened in order to make an argument about something concrete. I don't think that's necessarily fair. You're talking about stuff that we don't know if any of this is happening. And because we don't know if it's happening, we then have to take action. I think the action only derives from when we know a behavior is taking place. That was the original idea about this behavior, this man who went out and killed himself at a DIA because of his previous behavior and his mental incapacity. That was why the action needed to be taken. We can't take action based on stuff that we don't know whether or not it's happening.
3: I find it wild to me that we consider just throwing people out into the streets, closing our eyes and putting our hands in our ears, going, I don't see the abuse happening. I don't see the rapes or the assaults. And then declaring that's more compassionate than institutions where we have at least a bit of accountability taking place.
5: But in those institutions, we had the same thing. We had the rape, the abuse.
3: It was not at the same level.
5: Yes, we did. As the streets happening in those institutions, the same.
3: Yes. Just throwing a mentally ill woman out on Colfax.
5: Go and look at what was happening in those institutions. Go and research what was happening.
3: I'm not saying there wasn't abuse, but at the same level.
5: And at least we had a vehicle of accountability. There wasn't any accountability, and that was part of why they were shut down. Because the issue was, once you removed them, they were out of sight, out of mind. We had to remove them from society, and after that, it didn't matter what happened to them. The entire term of bedlam came from 1800s in England, where people would go and walk across the top of the scaffolding to watch the crazy people down below. It was going to view the bedlam. I believe it was the name of the hospital was Bethlehem something or another. But that's where it comes from. The idea that it was sport to watch the crazy people. That's it. And that's the problem I've got, is none of these solutions are great.
3: You don't think that's happening today? You don't think social media is sport at watching the insane people?
5: Oh, in part, but not in the same way.
3: There's no treatment happening. There's literally zero.
5: What we have to realize is this: we're saying that's more compassionate. Oh, I understand. But what we have to realize is this, is when we went through closing down the mental institutions, there was supposed to be something else that would follow. It's just like when we say, if we don't provide these government services for this lower class, whether it be, you can pick whoever you want, if we don't provide it, then the charities, the privates, and the NGOs will all get in. And they didn't. That was the idea, is you were supposed to have those things pop up, and you were supposed to have these community care centers after the mental institutions closed down. And there isn't a heck of a lot of profit motive behind that, and they didn't show up. They weren't built, they weren't funded, they weren't staffed, and they closed. That's the problem, is that that's where we get, is it's an imperfect solution. And I run into this speed bump every single time, because I don't think there is a great choice forward, because I don't believe in our ability to execute any of them. I think we are going to cream every single one of those decisions. We are going to absolutely screw up mental institutions, and we're going to screw up privatizing it. Absolutely screw it up. So I don't have any faith that we are going to be able to fix this problem. That's why I have a problem with
3: that. We currently have a mentally ill person that walked in front of an airplane and got chopped up by its engine and threatened the lives of 200 plus people. We have to make the priority the safety and well-being of innocent people, and allowing folks to just wander around with mental health and crime combined, we're not just talking about mentally ill people, but people that have a history of committing crime as well. We're currently not in a good place. It needs to be addressed. All right. Feel free to join the conversation. 303-696-1971. Text us on the Dan Kaplis Law Text Line, 720-819-5115. 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
5: 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Jeff and I started out with the T shots, and now we're talking about peptides, possibly some other things added in. 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
5: 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This is where you hear both sides. The silly stuff is next. Jeff and Bill Show.
6: Trying to get to Boulder, try to avoid the turnpike. We got a bad crash. This is a rollover westbound 36 after Cherryvale. Only one lane open. Center lane is open. Traffic is stopped back to McCaslin. You could take McCaslin to South Boulder Road to get around it. A tough drive on southbound 25 with a crash approaching Highway 36 blocking the three left lanes. With traffic, I'm Susan Phelan.
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3: All on the Front Range. This is the Jeff and Bill Show. We hear both sides. All right, Billy. It's Wednesday.
5: Yes.
3: Give us a little levity with You Choose the News.
5: It's hump day. We got some silly ones today. It is You Choose the News, America's favorite fake radio news game show. You know how this works. I grabbed these stories off the interwebs earlier this morning. Really dumb stories about us humans. We do a lot of dumb stuff. And then I give them even more ridiculous headlines so that we can goof off with y'all for a little bit, because nobody that has any power at all here at the radio station arises until 7 o'clock. Once we found out what time the alarm goes off, Jeff and I are left unsupervised. We're going to take full advantage. And as always, this is a secret. They still haven't found out. It's been 3 years and they don't know about it. So again, you guys are doing great. Just don't tell anybody. All right. As always, Blake Olson joins us from the news department. One of these stories may involve a bit of a conversation with the fellas today. We'll see if they choose that one. But here are our questionable headlines, guys. Jeff Hunt in the studio. Headline number one, best time of day. Headline number two, ride the lightning. Headline number three, sticking it to ya. And headline number four, early career training. Mr. Hunt, your choice.
3: Let's ride the lightning, please.
5: Yes, let's ride the lightning, or that's a heavy load. Recently, hopefully you get the two Metallica references there. Because over 880,000 Greeks recently created a minor earthquake at a Metallica show. It's another phenomenon known as concert quakes. This one was recorded recently in Athens. They are microseismic vibrations, or fan quakes, that are caused from synchronized dancing and banging and jumping of tens of thousands of people, most often at both Metallica and Taylor Swift concerts. Yes. The gentleman who was from the National Earthquake Planning and Protection Organization, whose name has way too many consonants in it for me to pronounce ethically, said the Metallica concert isn't really an earthquake, but it did contain continuous seismic vibrations that were recorded by our special instruments. And yes, it does count as seismic activity. So Metallica really does rock. No. Okay, Blake, your choice, sir. Best time of day, sticking it to you, or early career training?
0: Best time of day.
5: Yeah, best time of day. You know, there are certain times of day that are always better for other things, and there are certain times of day that are just doesn't seem right. Well, this, we got to talk about one of them, or should I say the two of them. Depending on what you call it, maybe it is dropping some kids off at the pool. Maybe it's getting the green apple splatters. Maybe it's doing a number two or just a simple BM bowel movement. Is there a best time of the day to poop? Science wants to know. Yes, scientists have actually investigated. Is there a time of day in which you and I should be squatting and popping? Yeah. Will Berkowitz, MD, Charleston, South Carolina-based gastroenterologist, says more than an exact time, it's more about consistency. Similar to all other life on this planet, our body functions on rhythms. These rhythms align with the rise and the fall of the sun and the rise and the fall of, well, basically when you get out of bed and how you're eating. Yes. Our post-meal metabolic response and sleep quality along with gut health are all impacted by natural rhythms and what you've been eating. So I said, yeah, as long as you find a rhythm that you're doing it just about the same time of day, you're probably good. But Kenneth Brown, MD, gastroenterologist in Plano, Texas, says, yes, there is a best time of the day that you should be doing this. And he said, it's the morning. Morning time is the best time to do
3: clear it out.
5: Yep, exactly. Start the day fresh.
3: Start the day.
5: Although you got it.
0: Jeff and Bill.
5: here's the real problem, though. The real problem is this. Honestly, this is what it is. Okay. It has to do with the morning poop and the shower. Because you do the number two before the shower, everything's good. You do the shower and you do the number two, and then you're like, do I have to get back in the shower?
0: Yeah.
5: Am I really that clean? You don't feel this. It just, it's a problem.
0: Yeah, that ruins
5: it. Okay, I'm glad you guys felt the same way because I thought it
0: was
5: weird.
0: Is his name really Brown?
5: Yes. Okay. Now, Jeff, final choice this morning. Sticking it to you or early career training?
3: Early career training.
5: Oh, early career training. Adair, Kentucky, as we find ourselves, a woman has been arrested for allegedly tattooing a toddler. She was giving herself a tattoo, the 27-year-old said, and said the 22-month-old just walked over and got in the way of the gun, but other observers said no. She asked him if he wanted a tattoo and did it. He just has a small dot on his arm, but here's the question of the morning. What tattoo do you give a toddler? Mr. Hunt, what tattoo would you give a toddler? Blake, I'm coming to you next.
3: I have no idea. Come All right, on. Go to Blake.
5: Blake, what tattoo do you give a toddler? Come on. We got 29 seconds. Okay, cross. That's a good one. Okay, Jeff, what tattoo do you give a toddler? No, tell her tell me something
3: Barney,
5: like that.
3: Yeah, Barney? Something like that, yeah.
5: No, well, see,
3: I
5: guys
3: feel like
5: missed
3: this
5: it.
3: Is child abused.
5: No, this is it. Okay, I got it. I have the answer. We got 15 seconds left. The tattoo that you have to give a toddler, a teardrop. I know. I am that twisted.
0: You are so dark.
5: Okay, Jeff and Bill Show. We'll be back in a second.
3: You
5: have the answer in the springs. I am so twisted.
6: I was getting busy for us this morning and a couple of crashes up on the Boulder Turnpike as a rollover on westbound 36 past McCaslin before Foothills. Had a bunch of lanes blocked. That's now on the shoulder. So lanes open. Still an extra 15 minutes on that drive westbound 36. South and I-25 down past 84th Avenue. That crash is gone. 120th into downtown. About 30 minutes. With traffic, I'm Susan Feeling.
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3: 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He's Bill Thorpe. 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
3: All along the Front Range, this is the Jeff and Bill Show, where you hear both sides. The background of the man who walked in front of the airplane over at DIA is starting to be revealed. Pretty extensive criminal past. Michael Mott, 41, according to the New York Post, has racked up over 20 arrests in Colorado dating back to 2002, including for attempted murder. Are we just allowing dangerous, crazy criminals to wander our communities? And could you imagine if 200 plus people died? If something had happened to that plane? Does something need to be fixed in Colorado? Is it time to bring back insane asylums? Channel 7 was reporting yesterday that there's evidence this guy was let out on incompetency issues. Starting to dive into that, let's go to the phone lines. Joan in Lakewood. Good morning, Joan. You're on with Jeff and Bill.
5: Hey, good morning.
19: Good morning. I can tell you why I believe that the NGOs and other private entities did not pick up on this. And it has to do with, I don't know if any of you remember Ridge Home. It was here in Lakewood, and it was a facility that they placed people in. And when they started looking at what was happening in these places, families and stuff got terribly, terribly upset. And right now, one of the problems we have with safety with our police officers is if they do a shoot and it's a good shoot, they still have the liability of families and stuff suing. And I can't imagine what kind of liability that people who were placing incompetent people would have. So I think that's why you don't see them stepping up.
3: Well, those are fair points, and it points out to the complications of putting people back into communities. But at this point, it seems just pushing them out on the streets and going, well, we don't see it. We don't get the reports. We don't have to deal with the liability. We can just let people wander who, again, aren't just crazy, but creating criminal acts, threatening innocent people. I'm not sure that's more compassionate. Your thoughts, Joan?
19: Well, they are dangerous people, and I can tell you as a first responder that sometimes just bringing them into a hospital is a very dangerous situation.
3: Yeah, that's a great point. It's a great point. Joan Lakewood, I appreciate the call this morning. Thanks so much. We'll continue the conversation. Now is time for the news.
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20: Hey, good Wednesday morning, 51 and sunny.
0: 50 in the Springs, expecting highs in the upper 80s today. 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Our top story, President Trump has landed in China, where he's set to meet with leader Xi on Thursday. His visit comes as the war in Iran continues despite a temporary ceasefire. China is Iran's biggest trading partner, and their close relationship is expected to result in some pointed discussions between Trump and Xi. Trump says he's not thinking about Americans' financial situations even a little bit during negotiations with Iran. Trump spoke to reporters Tuesday before heading to China and was asked about the economic burden of the Iran war on Americans.
16: Not even a little bit. The only thing that matters when I'm talking about Iran, they can't have a nuclear weapon. I don't think about Americans' financial situation. I don't think about anybody. I think about one thing. We cannot let Iran have a nuclear weapon. That's all. That's the only thing that matters.
0: Wrong answer. Right, left, and everyone in between wants the president to consider them while waging war in the Middle East or anywhere for that matter. That's why these Lego animated videos are so popular right now. This is how the majority of Americans feel about D.C. and everything that's going on with Trump right now.

0: enough. And Denver officials.
1: What do you think, real quick, what do you think that the distraction is from?
2: Oh, everything.
3: The case in the videos is Epstein. That's what the case they're Epstein. Making in that exactly. specific video.
1: So the war is, in Iran, for instance, is a distraction from Epstein?
3: Yeah, that's in this specific viral video. Yeah.
0: And the UFO. Yeah. All
3: and the UFO.
0: UFO
3: yeah, the
0: stuff.
3: UFO video. Yeah,
1: that, all, the idea all of that it. Is to distract from Epstein.
0: Oh, I'm starting to believe that.
3: Yeah, I'm not saying that it is or isn't. I'm just saying these are the videos. That's what the video is claiming. And when the attack in Iran first happened, there was, because they were calling it Epic Fury, even inside of the military, there was a nickname that it is Operation Epstein Fury. So there even were rank and file military
1: yeah,
3: members
1: but
3: saying
1: guys,
3: that.
1: I'm still going to go back to the idea that the we're saying somewhere within the government there's incriminating files connecting Donald Trump to Jeffrey Epstein, and somehow this guy ran for president 3 times.
3: Oh, yeah.
1: And it never came out. They prosecuted him, made him sit in front of a judge for misallocating checks, and yet this never came out. And then they released the files, still not in there, and they released this guy's tax returns. Go to the IRS and release those. And somehow these files still all survive from all that, and we believe that the war in Iran is ginned up to distract us from it?
3: I think yesterday we were talking about conspiracy theories and such. And that's exactly what it is.
1: I'm sitting there going, that's exactly what it is.
3: Yeah. And the interesting thing is whoever's making these videos understands
1: Iran.
3: Understands.
1: I think that's who's making these videos.
3: Yeah. Well, I don't know. I'm not sure if this one came out of there, but yeah, there is. And this is what I find interesting is the people making the videos understand the American culture well enough to figure out what and how it's going to resonate. It's not that they're saying this is why it's happening. They're saying there's enough of y'all in the red, white, and blue that believe these type of conspiracy theories. Let me feed you some stuff. That's exactly what it is. It's playing on our distrust of mainstream media and our total embracement lately of all types of conspiracy theories. And it works well with the UFO one because, I mean, we've been doing Area 51, Roswell. I'm a huge fan of the X-Files. I love me some alien conspiracy theories. Yeah. Love that. So they understand the American culture. And that's what I find so interesting about these videos. Not necessarily what they're saying, but it's the how they're saying it that I find fascinating.
0: I think you're exactly right, Billy, on the culture aspect. You hit the nail on the head right there. Because I believe, generally speaking, people are now looking at things probably more conservatives as everything's the uniparty. Everything, you know, that we see happen in D.C., it doesn't matter who we elect, we've got a different Trump than the one that we elected. He's a totally different person than what, or at least politicians or leader, than we saw 8-10 months ago. And that's the way that, I think people, they're hitting on it. The culture, people are like, here we go again, more distractions of, getting away from the truth. And there are tons of things in the Epstein files that still haven't

0: It's powerful people with money. I mean, this is, yeah. You know, I'm not there's, sure, but
1: there,
0: that's
1: there's
0: what
1: some
0: I'm guessing.
1: Reporting, and it hasn't. I haven't seen anything that I would consider confirmation yet, but there is some reporting of some people that I trust that I think is at least reasonable. But they're saying their conversations in and around Trump, previous couple of years, Mar-a-Lago, saying that, and I think the phrase was, do you have any idea how many people in this dining room could be hurt if those files were released?
0: Exactly.
1: And that, and so he's talking about the people there at Mar-a-Lago, et cetera.
2: Who's saying that?
1: Donald Trump. Donald Trump, and that's a reporting that I had seen that he had said this during a dinner a couple of years ago. But
2: and hurt because of just allegations or because of actual evidence that they were hurt?
0: Yes.
2: Here's the reason why I bring it up.
1: It's a little bit of A and a little bit of B.
2: Well, yes. Anytime, like, there's files released around Martin Luther King, for instance, the family runs out there and is like, hey, just a reminder. Like, the New York Times had to do this. Just a reminder. These are just a lot of allegations. None of this stuff was proven. And then if you have people whose lives are ruined because somebody else did an allegation and they got to go out there and deal with it, well, then that's one thing. If there's actual evidence of a crime, well, then they should be convicted. But again, I'm going back to the fact that these files have been around and we've literally prosecuted the guy, the president of the United States, on the smallest possible thing we could find, made him sit in front of a judge, and yet we still believe there's stuff in this file,
1: Jeff,
2: that harms
1: this is
2: him.
1: The problem, Jeff. You are trying to use logic and rational thought in a conspiracy theory. That has no place in this discussion, my friend.
0: Yeah, you can't.
1: You are using the wrong tools here. You're completely off base. This is all about conspiracy theory and feelings and what might have happened and where Bigfoot is. It has nothing to do with reality. And that's part of why this runs so far and long. And I can see that Donald Trump can make the statement about how many people it could hurt in the Mar-a-Lago ballroom only because what I'll look at is what has happened in other countries with certain celebrities and officials that are just tagged in the files. Not that they even visit Ireland. They lose jobs and positions and everything else. So can I see a world in which Donald Trump sees people whose names appear in files? Not that they're doing anything necessarily illegal with Epstein, but just the fact they were connected to him, they're removed from positions and lose jobs.
2: Didn't Russell Wilson have to go out there and be like, we were just looking at the dude's plane. We didn't even know who he was.
0: Exactly. Why shouldn't everyone? Yeah.
1: And so that's kind of it.
2: What's the point?
0: Everyone in the
2: What did we learn by Russell Wilson being introduced to the plane? How did that make anyone's lives better?
0: The entire story may be revealed when it is exposed. But there's a two-tier system here going on. I mean, it depends how much power and how much money. That's the conspiracy and what Billy's talking about. If you have enough power and money, then your name isn't going to be redacted or unredacted in the Epstein files. That's how most people, I mean, Marjorie Taylor Greene said it over the weekend again that, you know, Trump told her in a meeting, look, Marjorie, you cannot do this. Lauren Boebert, you know, God bless her. She was a patriot. She fought for it and said, you can't do this. This is going to hurt a lot of my friends, a lot of people in there, and a lot of friends. You know, I mean, evidently he's protecting his friends. So,
1: I can see that being a reasonable explanation because of the example that Jeff gives about Russell Wilson, that if he is afraid that friends that are mentioned in there get such blowback that they will lose whatever it is, Trump doesn't want his friends or donors or anybody to be hurt. So that could be absolutely reasonable. And it doesn't mean that he's in the files or doing anything illegal. I think Jeff has a very good point that if we saw something really, really illegal, we probably would have seen it. The only reason that we might not have is because of whose other names are on that piece of paper as well. Yeah. Yes. If it's a list of, it is, Donald Trump and stand and just fill in your favorite bad guys, whoever it is on either party, whatever politicians, yeah. whatever celebrities, whatever it is, yeah. doesn't matter. If those names are all on the page, I could see why that wouldn't come out. But I am, again, at this point, not convinced that they have anything solid they can pin on it because it would have come out.
2: I think we're back into the realm of Kennedy and everything else where
1: that makes sense.
2: It's like, hey, we got a new document dump coming.

0: and nothing ever changes. It's like, yeah.
1: Well, dude, we don't know that those haven't been exposed either, all of them. I mean, there's... Am I correct?
0: Let me help you understand this. If there was a real incriminating document, like Fidel Castro ordered, or somebody in the CIA ordered the assassination of John F. Kennedy, that thing disappeared a long time ago. Somebody went in and pulled it right out and destroyed it. We're never going... If you think that we're not getting the truth, I don't think you're ever going to be satisfied. I think it's just going to continue to hang there. Well, we just need more. Well, we just need more. And then nothing ever changes anything. What have we ever learned about the Kennedy assassination that we didn't know 25, 30, 40 years ago?
1: Well, in the 60s, they walked around like, you know, a sole shooter did it, you know, and that's what happened to bad guy. And, oh, it's just craziness. And this,
0: what,
1: you know, this,
0: what has been proven that there were multiple shooters?
1: There could have been the CIA may have been involved.
0: But we don't know that.
1: Gangs
0: we don't
1: may
0: know
1: have
0: that.
1: Been involved.
0: We don't have any evidence of that.
1: There's more evidence than there was in 1965.
0: What? No, there's not. There's no evidence.
1: I think
0: more.
1: So, yeah.
0: There's literally no
1: stories
0: more
1: evidence. Stories of all these people.
0: And then we get excited. Here comes a new document dump, and nothing ever happens. RFK.
1: So I don't want to be left in. I don't want to be left in the dark. Do you? I mean, this. Then it's going to get worse. There has to be transparency. In the government.
0: Of course, I want transparency.
1: Complete transparency.
0: It doesn't seem like we ever learn anything new.
1: Well, I know, and that's the problem. That's what they're saying. I mean, that's what Trump was all about. I mean, we thought we got an outsider, and everyone's going to be held accountable for all the crimes that they, you know, committed, and we haven't seen anything. You know, so that's a huge issue. If it doesn't happen now, it'll never happen. And then, I mean, as far as committing crimes that we don't know about, and the powerful will get away with everything that they've always gotten away with. So nothing changes. So then we talk about left and right, red and blue, and there's nothing that separates any of them. I mean, especially in Congress. So here we are. Denver officials are identifying the man killed after being struck by the Frontier Airlines plane at DIA late Friday, as Michael Mott, DIA CEO Phil Washington, says ground detection sensors triggered an alarm, but when the operator on duty reviewed the alarm, they reported seeing a herd of deer instead of Mott.
2: The camera view was alternating between the wildlife and the individual. There are some ditches in the area, so the person was out of view for a bit. And then just minutes later, we were alerted by the FAA of the person being hit.
1: Denver Medical Examiner determined that the 41-year-old died from multiple blunt force injuries, and the death has been ruled a suicide. Investigators say Mott somehow scaled the 8-foot security fence near the runway before the flight began its departure. The pilots aborted takeoff as the impact caused a fire to one of the engines. It's time to say goodbye to a beloved member of the Denver Zoo.
3: Earlier this week, the Denver Zoo Conservation Alliance, they announced plans to move the popular hippo Mahalie out of Colorado and into a 3-acre habitat in Texas. The reason they're moving the zoo's last hippo? It all boils down to the facility being flagged for much-needed updates and to conserve water. It takes about 21 million gallons of water to maintain a safe and humane habitat for Mahalie. I'm Carrie Mack.
1: There you have it, the water issue.
0: AI data center.
1: Yeah,
0: lots of water.
1: Oh man! And then we can go into that data center thing. I mean, that is a nightmare. I am so against all that, all the water that's going to take. And oh my God, now I'm going to become an environmentalist. Not, but still. Data
0: we'll figure
1: centers,
0: it
1: man.
0: Out. We'll figure it out. We always do when there's
1: That's true.
0: A technological need. The engineers will figure
1: so.
0: It out. I don't like those straight up moratoriums. Those just seem blanket.
1: Yeah,
0: but
1: exactly.
0: But I understand the concerns about the water, and we'll figure it out. But you could combine it with the zoo. AI data centers and hippos.
1: Oh, there you go. I'm sorry. Yeah, that's a good. Hey, that's a good. Yeah,
4: I think one of the large concerns is again energy for those data centers. It's the idea of, and this is part of the problem is the power generation needed for it. It sounds to me like to set up, in some cases, to set up a large data center, a private company is coming in saying, we want to be able to make a bunch of money, but first, you taxpayers have to do some major improvements to the power grid first so that we can make all the money we want to. And that's a problem that I have somewhat functionally in the fact that I'm asked as a taxpayer to make an investment inside that is going to specifically benefit a private company I will provide no direct benefit from. That's a hard investment for me to make. That's a hard one. That's a hard one for me to wrap my head around. So that I think is a hiccup, but I'm not certain that our lawmakers are good enough at making that argument.
0: No benefit? What about Iranian videos?
4: Oh, we'll let them do those in Iran.
0: Created on AI.
1: True.
4: Evidently, that just takes a 17-year-old and a tickety-tock account. So I don't know. I mean, that's what I'm saying. You know.
1: Good point.
4: But if it was for the argument was, okay, it's a data center for the Iranian Lego videos, okay, we can have a conversation.
1: There we go.
4: I'm being facetious, but yes.
1: That's worth it. I'm right there with it. Hey, it's 50 in the Springs, 51 in Denver. That's the latest. I'm Blake Olson. More of the Jeff and Bill Show ahead on News Talk 710 KNUS in Denver and now on AM 1460 and FM 101.1, The Answer in the Springs. This is where you hear both sides. We are the Jeff and Bill Show. The world ever seen, trying to shine a little object so we follow the beam while you had the real monsters in the back of the scene. Bring it back to the
5: good morning, Denver, Colorado Springs, and everyone along the Front Range. We've got strengthening high pressure that's going to bring a summer-like day to most of the area with a mostly sunny sky to start things off. But by late this afternoon and tonight, we do expect a fast-moving cold front to swipe its way through the central Rockies and plains and give us a slight chance for some evening thunderstorms. Conditions will be breezy in the meantime with that sunshine across the Denver metro. High temps today will be in the upper 80s and low 90s with lows tonight in the upper 50s for Thursday and Friday will stay around the mid-80s. Around Colorado Springs, we're also going to see temps mild in the mid-80s, a slight chance for a late afternoon and evening thunderstorm. Lows tonight in the mid-50s with mid-80s or so come Thursday and Friday. We'll be mild to head into the weekend with cooler temps and increased chances for showers and thunderstorms by Sunday and especially into Monday and Tuesday. I'm Day Weather Meteorologist Don Watzel.
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0: All along the Front Range, this is the Jeff and Bill Show, where you hear both sides. Billy and I talking about the man, the Michael Mott, 41 years old, who had walked in front of the Frontier Airlines jet. New York Post reporting had 20 arrests in Colorado going back to 2002, including for attempted murder. Channel 7 yesterday was pointing out that in some of those convictions, he was deemed incompetent. And so was he another example of these judges letting out people that are incompetent? And could you have imagined if 200 people had died as a result of this guy? That's how close this thing got. Do we need to bring back insane asylums? Do we have real dangers to innocent people wandering the streets because we're afraid to lock them away or deem them crazy or put them in an insane asylum? Let's go to the phone lines. Jacqueline in Nebraska. Good morning, Jacqueline. You're on with Jeff and Bill.
4: Good morning.
10: Good morning, fellas. Yeah, you know, you're talking about mental illness and criminal activity. Our prisons right now are just crammed full of these kinds of people. This is something that is society bred. I know this because I've worked with a lot of them, and I worked for the state hospital in Colorado for a short time. These are people, most of them, and I don't know about the Smots guy, but most of these people that are committing these violent crimes against the American public come from countries outside the United States in colonies and groups that are very small countries and communities that are so interbred that this is a bred in behavior. And I've seen it over and over and over. You can go and look at these videos on Facebook or wherever, and it's one video of violence after the other, all day long, every day. You're not going to change this because you cannot change what these people are made of. And even if you put them in an insane asylum or asylum of any kind, why would you do that with baby murderers and rapists? These people, most of them, they do deserve the death penalty. You're not going to do that. It is bred into these people, and it's the way they were born and bred and raised.
4: So you're saying that just foreigners come here and do these things? Is that
10: no,
4: and they're bred to do it? I'm having a hard time wrapping my head around it. And I also am not aware of whether or not Michael Mott was an immigrant of anything. So help me understand. Are you just saying, who do you say is being bred to do this? Who's the they that's being bred to do this in your example?
10: Both South African, Haiti, and places like that, these small countries are isolated. The population there, Billy, is interbred. They prey on one another. They do. A lot of them are, you would say, mentally ill, mentally retarded. You could actually
4: okay,
10: look.
4: But let's come back. Time. Let's come back to the guy that we're talking about, Michael Mott. Doesn't look like he's from South Africa nor Haiti, and just based on the mugshot, definitely not from Haiti. Just saying,
10: well,
4: he wouldn't be indigenous. I know, but Jacqueline, we're dealing with this problem here because what you're talking about is the solution you're providing right now wouldn't have done a thing for Michael Mott. And that's the genesis of the conversation, that if we have this guy that at times during his long 20-odd arrests and interactions with law enforcement occasionally was found to be incompetent to face the charges, Jeff's premise and what we're debating here is whether or not we open mental institutions in order to treat people like this. Now, whether or not they come from South Africa, Haiti, etc., I think is somewhat irrelevant in the larger conversation. I also do disagree with you that people from South Africa and Haiti and everything like that are so inbred or whatever that they are violent and horrible people. I've known a number of people from South Africa. I've only known two Haitians. None of them ever tried to murder me or anything else. Never done anything weird. They've been wonderfully nice people. The main interaction that someone here in the Jeff and Bill Show may have had of a high-profile South African recently would be Trevor Noah, who was hosting The Daily Show. Didn't seem
10: now
4: to be a guy that fit any of the descriptions that you had. So I question whether those descriptions are fair.
10: Yeah, but you didn't let me finish it. And we're talking about the Middle East, too. The Middle East, their culture is, you know, sleep with anybody, that's okay. It's acceptable to rape and murder children. That is acceptable. You can have wives that you can beat to death. You know, we're talking about people in the society. Now, I don't care. I don't know about this guy that was hit by the plane. But, you know, when you grow up and you are raised in an environment that is like that, and I've seen interbred people from old Mexico, South America. I mean, if you know the signs, you know it, you know they are. And in those societies are societies that don't have a Christian background. They don't have the knowing that you cannot rape a child. It's acceptable or they get away with it. Same way with beating old people and running around. You can see these videos on anywhere on the internet, time after time after time. Now, I'm not stereotyping all of them. I wouldn't do that, but I'm going to tell you the majority of them are. And you can see that Texas is having a problem with these people that are not going to live and bow to the American way. They are coming here, and they're free to do whatever they've been doing before. And I don't believe that Donald Trump was that far off when he said they were releasing them from prisons and in Salem islands or from lockups.
4: Yeah, well, Jacqueline, I got to stop you there. We have zero proof of that. I understand that you feel because
0: zero proof.
4: Yeah, no, we have no. We have
0: Venezuela, for instance.
4: That, I think we have no. Aurora. We have no proof. We have no proof that they were opening up their prisons and sending those people here as he was claiming. We have zero proof of that.
0: Just
4: were there criminals that came
0: gangs
4: here?
0: In Aurora by well, happenstance?
4: Yeah.
0: Come on.
4: No, hang on a sec, Jeff. Jeff, no, wait. Hang on, Jacqueline. We got to stop this just for a sec here. So the premise is, Jeff, that you think those TDA gang members that were here in Aurora were originally in Venezuelan prisons, and the mm-hmm. government of Venezuela took them out of the prison and sent them here.
10: Yes,
0: at least encourage them to come here.
4: It was send them here. The countries are sending them here,
0: yeah,
4: so they're sending them here.
0: Probably
4: really?
0: A lot of evidence.
4: So do you think that the Mexican gang members that are cartel members were let out of the Mexican prisons and sent here to Colorado?
0: I don't think Mexico is as antagonistic towards America as Venezuela was under Maduro.
4: And the thing is, we have zero proof of this, so it's assumptions based on this. There's no proof of any of that happening.
0: You got to go down. No and ask Maduro. Yeah, he's going to tell the New York Times.
4: I thought Donald Trump removed him and was partial president and had a person that was playing ball with him. He should be able to have those numbers right now. No, there's no proof of that. And you got to stop that right now. The idea that mental institutions, prisons were being opened, that is bupkis.
0: Oh,
4: he used that to scare you. No, there's no proof of it. Oh, you can feel it, but you need proof. Yeah, feelings are not proof. You need to have data points. There's no proof of that.
0: The Maduro administration is going to tell that. All
4: again,
0: right.
4: Feelings.
0: Let's go to talk about Rocky Mountain Bargains. 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
4: 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This is where you hear both sides. We are The Jeff and Bill Show.
11: A crash in the drive causing a delay. Westbound 76 at 104th. Pretty slow traffic out along I-76 in from Henderson and Commerce City. Jammed up there. 270 getting busier. The Boulder Turnpike a little slow. Still working this rollover. It's now on the shoulder. Westbound 36 past McCaslin. Lanes have opened. And a minor crash. Northbound 225 off ramp to Parker Road. With traffic, I'm Susan Field.
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0: All along the Front Range. This is the Jeff and Bill show.
4: The
0: where
4: conversations we have off the air.
0: where you hear both sides. Jason in Denver was cracking Billy and I up. Hearing inbred people from Old Mexico was not on my game.
4: I know. After all this time, Jason, we can still surprise you. And that warms my cockles of my heart. And I said that only because I wanted to say cockles.
0: Oh, my gosh. The text message. Yes.
4: They're
0: so
4: fantastic today.
0: This morning. You guys are great. All right. What are we talking about? Well, a mentally ill criminal was the guy who walked in front of the Frontier Airlines flight. 20 arrests dating back to 2002, including for attempted murder. Do we have a problem in this state with mentally ill criminals just being out on the streets? This isn't the first time we've had problems. You remember Solomon Galligan, the guy that literally looked like a zombie trying to grab kids off of a playground. You have the guy up in Weld County that Steve Reams was had to just let people know you have a dangerous guy. There's nothing you could do. The judge kept letting him out on these incompetency declarations. Do we need to bring back insane asylums? Let's go to the phone lines. Iggy and Erie. Good morning, Iggy. You're on with Jeff and Bill.
4: Yeah, good morning.
20: Good morning, gentlemen. I don't know what to think. So many rabbit holes, so little time.
4: You're welcome.
20: Jeff, what would one of these insane asylums look like if you want to put these people in? Just curious.
0: Yeah, I think it would be probably a less severe version than what we currently have in prison. Because people, as I think it was Jacqueline was pointing out, or maybe it was Joan, that we already have mentally ill people that we're imprisoning, but maybe a less intense type of situation where they can get the help. But I do think just allowing them to wander the streets is not compassionate either to the mentally ill people or society itself.
20: Well, so if we don't have to look at them, we're going to feel better about them. Is that correct?
0: Well, I don't think we're paying attention at all to them right now.
20: Well, yeah, we are when we're upset because they're living on the streets. Or they're doing weird things, right?
0: Oh, I disagree. I think we are in the least compassionate mode right now. I think you put a mentally ill woman onto Colfax right now, and the way that she is treated, the assaults that are taking place, the addiction that results in that is far less compassionate than actually institutionalizing them.
20: Well, I agree, because I actually have a daughter who's living on the street, who's mentally ill right now. And I'm kind of trying to keep in touch, which is kind of tough, but I think she's being trafficked right now, to be honest with you.
0: I'm so sorry to hear that. I think that is what happens.
20: I am too, but, you know, they don't let me try to help her, especially in the homeless shelter. What I will say is that, you know, Boulder County has an entire wing of the jail that supposedly, and I don't know what goes on in there, that supposedly is there for people with mental illness who are in the criminal justice system. And they have programs. They do have programs for people with mental illness. The problem is they don't stick with the process in them, right? They have, you get people in there, they don't want to follow through with consequences for, you know, supposedly you're in a program, you have to do certain things like take your meds and things like that. And when, so they've been adjudicated as part of their sentencing, and they go through the program, and well, they say, well, she's not following the program, whether she's not doing this. And I'm saying, I tell, and this is a conversation I had, really, she's not, then put her ass back in jail.
0: Yeah.
20: And they won't do it.
0: Well, Iggy, I agree with you in that, because at least you know she's safe. I remember event one time with, Vic Vella. And it was an entirely progressive audience. And they're asking me, well, what should we do with repeat drug offenders, people that are out on the streets? I said, incarcerate them. And I mean, they shot, what? You'd put somebody in jail for using meth on the streets? I said, yeah. And I remember I had a dad come up to me afterwards, and he goes, when my homeless son, who was a drug addict, was out on the streets, I actually breathed a sigh of relief when he got picked up by the cops, because I at least knew tonight he wasn't going to die and somebody was going to be watching him.
20: Well, that's true. And that's the way most family members who are in contact with their the individuals of their family that have these problems. Now, keep in mind, a lot of these people, anybody close to them have turned their back on them, right? So they don't have anybody trying to advocate or trying to involve. But my point is that we get these programs going, and with all these great intentions, because I've been involved and I've tried to establish these programs. I actually had over in the jail at Boulder County on the campus, I used to have a meeting where we tried to have people who had people in the jail show up, and they share what's going on, see if they can't help their, you know, understand what's going on. Nobody ever showed up because they're, you know, all the people in the middle with mental illness have alienated themselves from the families, right?
4: Now, Iggy, since you are so close to this, now we don't often do this, so this is a very special responsibility at May 13th, 7:43 in the morning that we're giving you. We are going to hand you the Jeff and Bill magic wand. And so you will now have the power to transform the mental health care into a system that you believe would help and serve your daughter the most. And so I'm going to hand you that magic wand. What's the system that you would create?
20: Basically, I have seen some of these systems. Well, they don't all...
4: It's all imperfect. Yeah, absolutely. There's nothing that's perfect. But yeah, just based on your experience,
20: so these
4: what would you put together?
20: That do exist, the graduation rates are not all successfully, aren't all that high. I mean, because there's... it's like addiction, you know, they go in and out, sometimes they fail and they have to start over again. I would actually enforce the stuff. I mean, so you have a system, but you have to enforce it. You don't just throw your hands up in the air and say, oh, we're not going to put them back through that system again. We can't do that. You set up a system, and you enforce it. Now, the other thing is that locking people away, doesn't necessarily do the problem, because you isolate people from society and they don't get better, or they get worse. It ends up like 12 Monkeys. Anybody ever seen the movie 12 Monkeys?
0: I remember that, but I appreciate that concern, and I'm not totally dismissing it, but I think the priority has to be on community safety. And in this case, again, we had a guy hop a fence, walk in front of a plane. He could have killed 200 people. I'm sorry if it's inconvenient that you're away and isolated, but I mean, we got to keep innocent people at the forefront of our policy here.
20: In the 40 years that has been there, how often does somebody hop the fence?
0: I think it happens every few years. It's not super common, but I'm afraid we don't have copycats at this point. Iggy, I appreciate the call. We're up against the break here.
4: Yeah, thanks, Iggy. We'll see you tonight, man.
0: Congratulations on your DEA graduation.
4: That's great, man. I'm seeing Iggy tonight.
0: All right, let's talk Dan Kaplis with Dan Kaplis Law. 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
4: 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Maria's next. 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
11: Crowded highways out here this morning. Couple of problems. Heading out to Aurora, it's crash on the end of the ramp from Havana onto eastbound I-70 that is blocking the right lane, causing that delay in eastbound 70. Westbound 76 near the 104th Avenue overpass with a crash. Very slow traffic in from Brighton to Henderson. And the Boulder Turnpike, all lanes open. Westbound 36 near McCaslin. With traffic, I'm Susan Feely.
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0: All along the Front Range, this is the Jeff and Bill Show. We hear both sides. Bill and I talking. The gentleman, Michael Mott, walked in front of the plane at DIA. Long criminal history, 20 arrests in Colorado dating back to 2002, including for attempted murder. Channel 7 yesterday, looking into some of these cases and indications that he was let out. In some cases, regarding incompetency decisions, that there was a mental health issue here. Is this a problem we have in the state? And what do we do with folks that are mentally ill criminals? Let's go to the phone lines. Marie in Denver. Good morning, Marie. You're on with Jeff and Bill.
4: Hey, good morning.
23: Good morning, Jeff and Bill. The whole issue of mental illness and how it's defined and how it's diagnosed and how it's treated is very complicated. And I didn't call to really talk about that. I talked about our criminal system. And this is the problem, Jeff. Our criminal system presumes that the person charged is innocent until proven guilty. So it's not protect the innocent. It's the person who is charged with a crime is presumed innocent until he or she is convicted. However, if they can't participate in their own defense because of incompetency, then what do we do? That's the problem, because they're not necessarily, they may be innocent. They may be mentally ill, but innocent. But so the alleged shooter at the King Supers in Boulder was judged incompetent to participate in his own defense. And he is in, I believe, the state hospital in Pueblo, because bail was denied. And that's one way to get such a person off the street. But the real issue is, what do we do with the presumption of innocence when a person cannot participate in their own defense? That's the issue. The rest
0: Think that's the issue? Like, when you look at our society, you go, the challenge we've got to address here, like the concern is that innocent mentally ill people are being caught up in the criminal justice system?
23: No. What I'm saying is, when a person is charged with a crime,
0: mm-hmm.
23: our criminal system presumes they're innocent.
0: Correct.
23: Okay. So then the next thing is, if their lawyer says they can't, if the charge is they can't participate in their defense because of their mental illness or mental disability. They may be brain damaged from birth. I don't know. So then what do we do? That's the issue that we're dealing with right now.
0: I understand the concern, but I don't think that's the issue. I think the issue we're dealing with is that you have people with criminal backgrounds who are being arrested over and over and over again. Think Solomon Galligan. Problems, and then they're a threat again. We let them out, and it's not like these are innocent people that are just caught up in a bad situation. I understand the concern that you don't want to put totally innocent people away to jail, but the idea that's the issue? No, the issue is you have a guy that was arrested 20 times who almost killed 200 people.
23: Just a minute. if he was arrested and charged, no matter how many times that happens, every time he's arrested, there is a presumption of innocence. You can't say that if you're arrested 20 times, you're automatically guilty. You can't do that in our
0: legal system. Well, that's fine. But, Marie, he walked in front of a plane, almost killed 200 people.
23: So?
0: Really?
23: I said
0: so?
23: that is the problem. I get very, very concerned at that man who was on the playground. And that really scared me. But the issue is, if a person's accused of a crime and is found to be incompetent to participate in their defense, sometimes bail is denied and they're put in.
0: Yeah, Marie, I understand that we're up against a break here. This is the music playing. But I think the issue is he almost killed 200 innocent people. And how did we get to our place in our society where that could even happen? I mean, this would be a very different conversation, I think, with the general public if people had died. Thank God they didn't. But there's got to be something done about people like Michael Mott, because they do threaten innocent people. All right, we will continue. The debate will continue, and we're going to dive into China next. 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
11: Crowded highways out here this morning. Couple of problems. Heading out to Aurora, it's crash on the end of the ramp from Havana onto eastbound I-70 that is blocking the right lane, causing that delay on eastbound 70. Westbound 76 near the 104th Avenue overpass with a crash. Very slow traffic in from Brighton to Henderson. And the Boulder Turnpike, all lanes open. Westbound 36 near McCaslin. With traffic, I'm Susan Field.
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15: Waking up with Jeff and Bill.
0: I'm Jeff Hunt. He's Bill Thorpe. 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
0: All along the Front Range, this is the Jeff and Bill Show. We hear both sides. El Presidente. Head to China. I love the way he says
4: although,
0: it, by the way.
4: Although it would be funny China. If he got out and said, it's wonderful to be here in Mexico. I mean, China.
0: China.
4: Kind of funny. Yeah.
0: I'd start speaking in Spanish and all that. It is a...
4: Me gusto.
0: It is a goat rodeo this
4: Where's
0: morning
4: the
0: on the Jeff and Bill Show.
4: Donde está
0: biblioteca?
4: Yes.
0: I only remember that from Encino Man.
4: Yep, exactly it. Encino Man. Yep. That's the reason I remember it too, my friend.
0: Such a great movie.
4: It is.
0: All right. Yeah, like I said, it's a bit of a goat rodeo today. The text messages are so hot. We love you all. Thank you for texting in. We used to try to get like 10 an hour. We're now at least 10 a minute.
4: Yeah, it's crazy.
0: Happening on the Jeff and Bill
4: Show. You guys are
0: killing
4: it. We'll catch up. We'll catch up.
0: Thank you. The text line, by the way, 720-819-5115. Coming up after news and comment with Blake Olson. We're going to talk with Alan Zhang of the Heritage Foundation on the president's trip to China and what to expect. Now is time for the news.
16: Blake Olson, news and comment.
25: Hey, good hump day morning. 56 and sunny. 54 in the Springs. 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Our top story, President Broken Promises, is in Beijing, where he's set to hold high-stakes talks with Chinese leader Xi on Thursday. Nick Harper reports the president and his delegation aboard Air Force One have landed at Beijing Capital International Airport.
26: Donald Trump will be hoping for some big wins over the course of the next 36 hours. Deal-making on trade, pushing China to buy more U.S. energy and agricultural products, and trying to get China to release more of its rare earth minerals.
25: Trump's visit comes as the war in Iran continues, and that is significant because China is Iran's biggest trading partner. That close strategic relationship is expected to result in some pointed discussions between Trump and Xi.
27: Detailed discussions are set to begin tomorrow with an emphasis on stabilizing a tariff truce, though aides said there's no comprehensive trade deal on the agenda. Other thorny topics include competition over technology, Taiwan, and Chinese restrictions on freedom.
25: Thorny. Love that. NBC's Alice Barr. Before leaving D.C., Trump referred to the Chinese president as a good friend and said he doesn't think China needs to intervene in the war. How about us not intervening in the war? But this wasn't a big win here. He said he doesn't think about Americans' economic situation when negotiating with Iran.
28: Motivating you to make a deal.
29: Not even a little bit. The only thing that matters when I'm talking about Iran, they can't have a nuclear weapon. I don't think about Americans' financial situation. I don't think about anybody. I think about one thing. We cannot let Iran have a nuclear weapon. That's all. That's the only thing.
1: America first? Oops. Oh, boy. That was the slogan you stole. But Bibi's pulling strings and your vote is getting cold. We're not just fighting for Iran. Hear this clear. Your people reached out to us. Yeah, we got the DMs here. If one nation's gonna stand against the Epstein regime's fear, it's us till the last breath. We've been doing it for years.
25: And those Iranian Lego videos continue, and they're kind of spot on. The CBO says a Golden Dome missile defense system will cost the U.S. over $1 trillion. The nonpartisan office released a report on Tuesday estimating a cost of about $1.2 trillion over the next 20 years to develop and deploy a defense system that would protect the U.S. from incoming missiles. Denver officials identifying the man killed after being struck by the Frontier Airlines plane at DIA late Friday night as Michael Mott, DIA CEO Phil Washington, says ground detection sensors triggered an alarm. But when the operator on duty reviewed the alarm, they reported seeing a herd of deer instead of Mott.
2: The camera view was alternating between the wildlife and the individual. There are some ditches in the area, so the person was out of view for a bit. And then just minutes later, we were alerted by the FAA of the person being hit.
25: The Denver medical examiner determined that the 41-year-old died from multiple blunt force injuries, and the death has been ruled a suicide. Investigators say Mott somehow scaled the 8-foot security fence near the runway before the flight began its departure. The pilots aborted takeoff as the impact caused a fire to one of the engines. The Denver Public School Board is considering banning students from using cell phones and other communication devices throughout the entire school day. Great idea. As it stands, each school sets its own cell phone policy, many of which are already bell to bell. The proposed policy would be district-wide. A new Colorado law requires school districts to have a cell phone policy in place by July 1st. Colorado lawmakers rejecting two major data center bills on Monday. State legislators killed two competing bills aimed at regulating large data centers. One measure would have required large data centers to have 100% annual renewable energy matching by 2031, while the other sought to draw investment through sales tax exemptions and make the companies assume the full cost of service use, water efficient cooling technology, and more. For now, regulation for large data centers remains in the hands of the Colorado Public Utilities Commission. Game 5, NHL Western Conference semifinals tonight. Avs try to wrap it up at 6 o'clock in Lodo against the Wild. 54 in the Springs, 56 in Denver, and that's the latest. I'm Blake Olson. More of the Jeff and Bill Show ahead on News Talk 710 KNUS in Denver, and now on AM 1460 and FM 101.1, The Answer in the Springs. This is where you hear both sides. We are the Jeff and Bill Show.
9: Good morning, Denver, Colorado Springs, and everyone along the Front Range. We've got strengthening high pressure that's going to bring a summer-like day to most of the area with a mostly sunny sky to start things off. But by late this afternoon and tonight, we do expect a fast-moving cold front to swipe its way through the central Rockies and plains and give us a slight chance for some evening thunderstorms. Conditions will be breezy in the meantime with that sunshine across the Denver metro. High temps today will be in the upper 80s and low 90s with lows tonight in the upper 50s for Thursday and Friday will stay around the mid-80s. Around Colorado Springs, we're also going to see temps mild in the mid-80s, a slight chance for a late afternoon and evening thunderstorm. Lows tonight in the mid-50s with mid-80s or so come Thursday and Friday. We'll be mild to head into the weekend with cooler temps and increased chances for showers and thunderstorms by Sunday and especially into Monday and Tuesday. I'm Day Weather Meteorologist Don Watson.
3: A world where more and more people decide what's right and wrong based on how they feel. What happens when feelings become the only moral standard? 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
4: 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I didn't plug my ears in.
0: Along the front range, this is the Jeff and Bill Show. We hear both sides. President Trump has arrived in Beijing.

0: in it that just makes the rest of the name cooler. We really appreciate you.
1: And good morning to you both.
2: So tell us what this trip is all about. What do you think the president hopes to achieve here?
1: Well, I think we heard it from the president himself before boarding Air Force One that, you know, Trump wanted to make sure that tariffs and trade were at the forefront of the agenda. Now, he's obviously surrounded with an entourage of American business executives. So I think the president is going to China to conclude possibly some continuations of trade deals, but also to make sure that Beijing carries out what it promised, that is the purchase of 25 million metric tons, which is quite some amount of soybeans. But also now negotiations are beginning on China possibly buying around a couple hundred Boeing planes. So definitely lots of economic issues at play here.
2: That's Alan Zhang. He's with the Heritage Foundation, their Asian Studies Center, joining us. Alan, give me a sense, your read of where we are, U.S.-China relations at this point.
1: Well, I would say that President Trump has taken a very pragmatic stance to Beijing while realizing that, you know, geopolitical relations are still important to maintain, but also preserving American interests in the region. But at the same time, there are certain avenues in which, you know, Beijing and Washington can engage mutually on economic fronts. But of course, that has to come with important guardrails that the president has imposed at times. And I think moving forward, the president is taking a very positive step in the right direction.
2: Alan, do you believe that China continues to be the geopolitical threat that it was a few years ago? It seems like things have kind of tempered down between the United States and China. I could be reading that wrong. It could be the fact that I'm just distracted by Venezuela and Iran and all that other stuff. But give me a sense of the conflict, your read of where we are between China and the United States in the role of conflict.
1: Right. And I think that's a fair assessment to make, that now there's upcoming geopolitical trends that are capturing major headlines. But that isn't to say that some of the more malign elements of Beijing's influence campaign still aren't around. As we saw recently, there's been a couple elected leaders even in the United States that have been accused of being spies on the Chinese government's behalf. So there are those concerning elements. But on the economic front, I think there, as the president has rightfully identified, possible ways to engage with Beijing in a productive bilateral fashion. But that's, of course, instating important safeguards to ensure that, for example, American intellectual property isn't stolen, trade practices are adhered by, and the Chinese government isn't unfairly undercutting American businesses and suppliers.
2: And do you believe Trump has gotten China to a good spot on those issues? That because we all remember the early 2000s when it felt like China was stealing corporate ideas and corporate technology at a very rapid pace. Is that continuing to take place? Has Trump done a good job of mitigating some of those threats?
1: Absolutely. And I think the president's best stance, which he has done, which has best been exemplified by his peace through strength effort, that is not showing weakness in the face of these oncoming threats. The president has made a very adamant stance against these threats, first bringing these issues up to President Xi, which we hadn't really seen in the last administration, but also identifying that, you know, these issues are something that American businesses can be impacted by, but at the same time recognizing that if China wants to pursue productive relationships in the future, those preconditions have to be met, ensuring that American businesses can correspond with their Chinese counterparts in a fair and meaningful way.
2: It's Alan Zhang, Asian Studies Center with the Heritage Foundation. Alan, President Trump took a lot of business leaders, the head of NVIDIA, Elon Musk, Tim Cook from Apple, all heading to China. What's the point from your perspective of doing that?
1: Yeah, so I think that there is definitely some through lines regarding the guests that have been invited. A lot of them are actually tech executives, which kind of identifies this new frontier that has been chips, AI, semiconductors. And so the president obviously is pushing a very important component of

0: the American economy, which has been underpinned by technology and innovation. But at the same time, recognizing that, you know, as we talked about just a couple minutes ago, that there is very real risks presented to these technologies, that President Trump is, number one, ensuring that those safeguards are being met, that China isn't using our most advanced technologies and chips to staff up and prop up their military, but also ensuring that business practices are fair. And so those are some of the meaningful measures that I think are being instated. But overall, I think technology is, you know, perhaps one of the biggest economic issues that the president has put on the agenda.
1: That's Alan Zhang, Asian Studies Center, Heritage Foundation, joining Jeff and Bill live, talking about Donald Trump's trip to Asia. Now, Alan Zhang, help our listeners square the idea of Donald Trump and his America First proposition when he got elected with now the fact that he's going to China and taking all of these business leaders. Wasn't the whole idea of the tariffs and America First to bring manufacturing home, including the high-tech stuff like the chips? Companies like Apple and others were pilloried during that election cycle for actually producing and making iPhones inside of China. Donald Trump very famously started his own cell phone that was going to be made 110% in America. Why now is Donald Trump, the American first president, going to China with all the tech executives? Help us square that circle.
0: Yeah, and that's a great question that I think you ask. But I think the president, for him, America first doesn't mean America alone. There's a lot of countries that help prepare that industrial supply chain within America. And so with these tech executives going abroad, first of all, what President Trump is doing is ensuring, as we said before, fair trade practices. So that is ensuring that China isn't unfairly cutting U.S. access to critical minerals or rare earths that underpin a lot of production here. But I think more generally, we saw during the last time President Trump met with President Xi, which is that the president also visited a host of other Asian countries. We're talking South Korea, Japan, to diversify away from, you know, any one particular country so that there's not immense dependency. And boosting that capacity, you know, enables us to bring back a lot of manufacturing, a lot of production, because American businesses here aren't just relying on one source for their materials, but they have greater capacity to establish hubs here. So I'll give you a good example of that. Taiwan, as we all know, has been the world's manufacturer of semiconductors. But through negotiations between this administration, we saw that there's now hubs within Arizona that are functioning, producing these semiconductor chips, a factory that is operating there at the moment. So I think in the long term, the president is still very committed to his promise of America first, but we still rely, at least in the short term, given some of the decisions that have been made, which we think very poorly, in the last Democratic administration.
1: That's Alan Zhang, Asian Studies Center, Heritage Foundation. I want to explore the idea of America First a little bit further with you in Trump's tariff plans. One of the complaints that is cropped up very recently by aluminum and other can manufacturers here in the States is the price of aluminum and steel has been tariffed, so it's made it artificially high to bring it into the country. That's hurting industry in America because they can't get a hold of the raw materials at a reasonable cost. In fact, the can manufacturers across America in the last 48 hours or so released a letter saying that based on current aluminum prices, it is less expensive for someone to import a can of goods from China than it is to be manufactured in America. Meaning that can of plums, peaches, olives, whatever you see on the shelf at the grocery store, currently based on Trump's tariffs, it is less expensive for that supplier to buy that product coming out of China and ship it across the ocean than it is to get the aluminum into the country to make the can here and then drop them in the can. Help some of the manufacturers understand how when he's talking about America first, yet he's implementing tariffs that seem to prevent the core basic building blocks for many American manufacturers. What are they supposed to do?
0: Right. And I think that economic pain is likely only going to be short term. The whole point of tariffs is to rock the system, to change it from bottom to up. And like you said before, there's tremendous dependencies on countries abroad, notably China for aluminum. And because of that, China using its excessive capacities and flooding markets is effectively undercutting prices, which means that it makes it near impossible for American businesses here to compete, you know, at the same level. And that's not fair competition at all. And that's because the businesses that are operating in China that are shipping to the U.S. are supported by the central government subsidies. That's not what's happening here. We have a free market that prices are determined based on competition. So businesses here find it very difficult to compete because we're operating on two different systems. So the tariffs, you know, while we do acknowledge that there has been some kind of shakeup, is in the long run for the better in terms of moving away and ultimately bringing back a lot of the manufacturing and supplies that, you know, you just talked about.
2: It's Alan Zhang, Asian Studies Center, Heritage Foundation. We're talking the president's trip to China. He just landed there today. It's a two-day summit. Alan, I want to ask you a little bit about China's influence in our sphere, in the Western Hemisphere. Part of Trump's actions down in Panama, as well as Venezuela, is to blunt China's role. Give me a sense of where we currently stand today with China's influence in the Western Hemisphere, and then we'll get into Iran and others in my next question. But tell us first, in our own backyard, what does China's influence look like?
0: Well, the president's refocus on the Western Hemisphere has really put Americans' backyard back in the forefront of the discussion, and ultimately securing that for Americans. But I think the recent operations in Venezuela tell a very important story to the American public. That is that, you know, we won't tolerate countries that are using drug operations to poison our people. And effectively, the president made a meaningful and decisive move to take out President Maduro, remove him from power. But also at the same time, that demonstrated to China the superiority of American military might. I think for one, we haven't seen an operation carried out by China on that scale since 1979 and perhaps even ever. But that goes to show that American military supremacy is quite unrivaled in that regard. So it does give China a bit of pause when they consider moving on Taiwan, for example, which the United States relies very heavily on. But second, I think it also undercuts a lot of China's economic supply chain. That is that they relied on Venezuela, at least to some degree, on oil. And that was circumventing American sanctions and Western sanctions, broadly speaking. And so those efforts effectively put international law back to the forefront in ensuring that, you know, China doesn't get to do whatever they want, irrespective of the international measures that have all been agreed upon through consensus. And so I think those are two important lessons that have demonstrated the president's commitment to peace through strength and is very good for America's standing, but also from removing some of that malign practices perpetrated by Beijing.
2: It's Alan Zhang, Asian Studies Center at the Heritage Foundation. Alan, how does China fit into what's happening in Iran between us and the U.S. and Iran there?
0: Right. And I think by and large, some folks, especially in D.C., like to draw the picture that, you know, Venezuela, Iran is all about China. But I think the Secretary of War, Secretary Hegseth, made it quite clear that, you know, it's only been incidental in that the United States still wants to pursue meaningful business relationships because the United States and China are two of the strongest countries in the world. And so, As we talked about before, there are some very important avenues in which cooperation can manifest in. And so while it has weakened the position, it's in that regard removed more of the malign influence, but still allows both countries to carry out that constructive relationship the president has talked about, as we heard yesterday.
2: Alan Zhang, Asian Studies Center, Heritage Foundation. What do you think is the likelihood we would be in conflict with China, particularly in Taiwan, on a scale of 1 to 10? What do you think? Where do you think we land with regards to being in conflict there.
0: Yeah, I think in recent years it was quite high, but it's slowly diminishing, and in large part it's due to the president's efforts to want to engage with China on a productive level. For one, as we just talked about, the president is going to arrange a series of negotiations with his Chinese counterparts, and the possibility that America and China re-engage, of course, with guardrails, could mean that it decreases the chance of conflict, that being one. But second, I think some of the operations that we saw both in Venezuela as well as Iran really go to show the ability for the United States to impose heavy military costs if China were to misstep and to transgress into Taiwan. And for the calculus on part of the Chinese government is whether or not they can take Taiwan by force, but also by limiting the amount of casualties that they incur while doing so. So I think that's going to be one of the most important things that the Chinese government considers, which is how many Chinese soldiers will die. And if they can't guarantee that number is going to be low, then the chances are that they are going to engage anytime soon is going to be highly improbable. So I think the president's recent actions have served as some sort of deterrence against that direct military threat that Taiwan faces across that Taiwan Strait.
2: So it sounds like at a scale 1 to 10, maybe like a 4?
0: Yeah, I would say it's definitely gone down compared to recent years. But that threat is still relatively elevated, especially as we've seen from the rhetoric that is being brought out by the Chinese government.
1: Interesting. Alan Zhang, Asian Studies Center, Heritage Foundation. Interesting that you think it has been graded down, because I would go the exact opposite. And part of that being when we are trying to house more of the chip manufacturing that you talked about in Arizona here inside of the States, that takes away our major motivation for protecting the sovereignty inside of Taiwan. Vivek Ramaswamy famously said when he was still running for president that he would guarantee the safety of Taiwan if he was president only until the end of his term, because he wanted to remove the chip manufacturing. And after that, game on. So if we are taking the chip manufacturing out of Taiwan, I think it erodes any sort of a reason for us to come to their defense. I know that we have signed a treaty, but we signed a treaty to defend the sovereignty of Ukraine. That didn't matter a whip. And Donald Trump has also now embraced what I will term as wars of adventure in terms of going into Iran. And he's saying that it is needed for the U.S. sovereignty and safety. China can make the same argument and has for decades, that safety and sovereignty mean that Taiwan has to come back into the motherland. Try to convince me that Donald Trump's actions of an elective war, not honoring treaties, and pulling the major reason we would defend Taiwan in the first place back into the U.S. doesn't increase the likelihood that China makes a move.
0: Yeah, I'd say that's a fair point to bring up. So I'll just kind of address each of those points. So I think it's a fair argument to say that, you know, withdrawing the economic capacity from Taiwan in some ways does diminish, you know, the importance of Taiwan. There is some truth to that. But at the same time, you know, economic security is only a portion of national security. That by and large, we do still have allies located in Asia. We're talking South Korea, Japan. And Taiwan fits along that because it's in the middle of both South Korea and Japan and serves as the first island chain. It makes up part of that. So by taking Taiwan out of the equation and saying that we won't defend Taiwan is effectively undermining American security in the region. And it makes it, you know, exponentially harder to defend our allies if that first island chain is broken altogether. So that's the first point to bring up in regards to that. But second, in regards to international law, I think it's also a fair point to say that, you know, sometimes the justifications have shifted a bit, but I think the president has acted in positive regard, and that in a lot of instances that, you know, China is bringing up, Beijing isn't abiding by international regulations either. I mean, just look at a lot of the economic standards that have been imposed on American businesses, but also even just some of the transgressions that are happening in the Taiwan Strait. China's purportedly doing so-called military exercises, which are in name, but probably even more in effect, more like rehearsals to take over Taiwan as a whole. And those are blatant transgressions of international law that China is attempting to justify. So I think in that regard, you know, China really doesn't have the moral high ground to stand on to make the case that international law is abided by the Chinese government. And lastly, I'll say that, you know, the war in Iran, in some regards has been existential for America, in that, Iran developing a nuclear weapon puts pretty much everyone at risk. And Iranian leaders haven't been proven to act very rationally, resorting to a lot of, low blows that have led to catastrophic damages. So I honestly think the president is taking, you know, a step in the right direction in not allowing that risk to continue marinating and to take it and to snuff it out the bud.
1: Alan Zhang, Asian Studies Center, Heritage Foundation. Great job making the case. Nicely done, sir. Nicely done.
2: Alan Zhang, Asian Studies Center at the Heritage Foundation. We appreciate your time today. No one does it better than the Heritage Foundation. And in fact, some news we're announcing here today. You know, Heidi Ganahl and I are putting on the Rocky Mountain Voice Freedom Festival. Heritage Foundation coming in as a major sponsor, partnership with us, and Dr. Kevin Roberts, the president of the Heritage Foundation, will be joining us in June.
1: I think that means that Alan has to come out here and ride a bull.
2: Yeah, that's right.
1: I think that is.
0: Absolutely. I'm looking forward to that.
1: Tell the bosses that we said that they'd pay for it. Just saying.
0: That's wonderful. And I do appreciate both of you guys.
2: Yep, great
1: thank
2: conversation.
1: You.
2: Yeah. We appreciate
1: thank you so
2: it.
1: Much,
2: again,
1: Alan,
2: Alan
1: time,
2: Zhang, spelled Z-H-A-N-G, Asian Studies Center, Heritage Foundation, joining us today. All right, we will continue. Let's talk Rocky Mountain Bargains. 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Here's what I want to hear from our listeners today. What do you expect out of this meeting with China? I'm amazed that when I reflect on the heightened tensions we've had in the past, it doesn't seem like it's still there. Seems like things have cooled off a little bit. And I remember pretty much everybody running for president was saying China's the biggest threat out there. China's what we got to deal with. Well, it seems like we're on generally okay terms at this point. What do you make of that? Am I wrong? Is it just as bad as it's always been? We're just distracted with the Epstein files, for instance. Give us a call, 303-696-1971. Text us on the Dan Kaplis Law Text line, 720-819-5115. 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
3: Crash down south at a House of Pines, causing a delay. Highway 85 at Daniels Park, slowing northbound Highway 85. The drive on northbound I-25, a little busy heading up to the Tech Center. A drive on southbound I-25, downtown of the Tech Center at about 30 minutes. Westbound I-76 runs pretty slow. In from 104th, that drive just under 20 minutes, heading to I-25. With traffic, I'm Susan Phelan.
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2: All along the Front Range, this is the Jeff and Bill Show, where you hear both sides. This summer, the future of American conservatism taking center stage at the Western Conservative Summit, July 30th through August 1st at Colorado Christian University. As we mark the 250th anniversary of the Declaration of Independence, we gather under the theme, A New Birth of Freedom, Reigniting the American Dream. This is a moment to reflect and recommit to the self-evident truths that built America. Be part of the conversation shaping the next 250 years of American exceptionalism with incredible speakers, including Kayleigh McEnany, Ben Sasse, Mike Pence, Riley Gaines, Isabel Brown, Daniel Hanen, and more. The summit kicks off July 30th with the William L. Armstrong Award dinner by honoring Heritage Foundation founder Dr. Ed Fulner, and featuring a keynote address from the 48th Vice President of the United States, Mike Pence. 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All right, Billy, president in China.
1: Yeah.
2: And I'm intrigued by what a difference a few years can make. Because I remember the presidential campaigns. China's the top threat. Top threat. We've all got to be focused in on China.
1: Yep.
2: And perhaps it's just the intensity of the campaigns in Venezuela and Iran that have drawn everybody's attention away, but it doesn't seem like there's all that much deep concern, hand-wringing about China. Give me your thoughts on that, Mr. Thorpe.
1: I think that we are, in some cases, easily distracted. We have other things that have become more prescient in our lives. Also, I think that some of the issue about China was used on both sides to make political hay as far as how much of a threat it actually was going to be, in part because of some of the economic decisions made by the current administration that what I outlined with our guest, Mr. Zhang, where if you wanted to bring manufacturing back, tariffing raw materials sucks. That's an awful way to do it and hurts American manufacturers. there was middle of 2025, the story of the guy, I think, is in Minnesota, that has his own knife company that during the first Trump administration, during the Biden administration, going gangbusters. So much so that he was looking to expand and nearly double production capacity. Then once Trump tariffs hits, he had to stop the entire build program because of the raw materials got too expensive. But more importantly, the machines that he uses to manufacture the knives aren't made here. They're made in China and other elsewhere in the Asian Pacific Rim, and the tariffs were too expensive to bring the machines in. So his construction costs ballooned. And so an American manufacturer that was trying to expand American manufacturing couldn't do it. And that's where I see the problem lie. And it really rubs me wrong when President Trump is taking all of these tech execs over there to sit down to try to do business with China. The whole idea was we weren't supposed to. The whole idea is all those tech billionaires were supposed to be bringing this stuff back. And now we're trying to find a best path forward so we can continue doing exactly what we've been doing just until the next election cycle. And then we can complain it's wrong again. I just feel like we're on the same carousel. And the only thing they're trying to do is just change the song that's playing. That's it.
2: I think Donald Trump's proven that his foreign policy of strength can have real impacts without the chicken little sky is falling. Because if you look at China's influence in Venezuela, remember that? How about Panama? Remember all the concerns about Trump being tough on Panama that we were going to see with regards to China and how China was going to respond? Then you have tariffs. Now you have Iran, which is definitely has an influence in China. And you see countries like China seeming to want to negotiate, wanting to have a relationship with the United States and, from my perspective, respect the United States again that they didn't have before. They were just kind of taking advantage, even in our own backyard. So I think Trump goes to China in a position of strength. He shows up with a lot of tech executives. He's reminding the world that the United States is the country you want to do business with. Look at this force. Look, it's like the Avengers landing there. Man, so cool. You got Elon Musk, Tim Cook. You got all these guys heading out there. I see him landing in a position of strength, Mr. Thorpe.
1: Help me how he's landing in a position of strength, because China has stepped in and filled many of the foreign policy gaps that we abdicated. When Donald Trump came in and doged a whole bunch of programs, some of those gaps in funding medical care and elsewhere around the world, those things were picked up by China. China has absorbed the gaps in soft power that we abdicated. Also, our energy costs are up. Our inflation is up. Our economy isn't adding the jobs that we were under previous presidents, including previous Trump administration. I'm having a hard time figuring out how Trump's going in with a position of strength. We're involved in a war in Iran that doesn't seem to have any appreciable end. And the man who promised that with a couple of phone calls, he could end the Ukraine war is still dealing with the Ukraine war. We've got NATO partners that don't trust us, that are building defense systems and infrastructure outside of the U.S. We have trading partners that are now eschewing doing trade with the U.S. because we become unreliable. One of those being America's hat, Canada, negotiating a trade deal with China because they felt we have become an unreliable trade partner. How is Trump going to China in a position of strength?
2: I just laid it out for you. Look, they used to have a tremendous amount of influence in our own sphere with regards to Panama and Venezuela. Trump has stepped in and addressed that. And all the chicken littles running around going, this is going to be terrible. China's going to respond. They're going to go after Venezuela or Taiwan. Didn't happen. And in fact, according to the analysts we just had on, things are rather peaceful in Taiwan. You don't see the moves taking place there out of a threat of 10, probably a 4. That seems to be lowered.
1: Let's talk influence just for a second. Influence. You're talking about China not having
2: power. You want to go to the soft power argument?
1: But you're talking about China not having influence in our sphere. I just outlined that Canada has a trade deal with China that they didn't have before. Isn't that influence in our sphere and a heck of a lot closer than somewhere like Venezuela?
2: No, it's a trade deal. It's a trade deal. You remember Panama? You remember the concern that everybody had over Panama and the Chinese influence in
1: Panama?
2: The
1: trade deal was supplanting
2: whom? And Trump stepped in there?
1: The trade deal supplants whom as a supplier? Us. That's more influence.
2: But
1: that is China having more influence.
2: Deal? How many things does
1: it include?
2: I will
1: have to look at it. Wait. See, hang on a sec. Wait. I know you're like, I don't care. But yeah. The issue is that your premise was China doesn't have the same sphere of influence.
2: Doesn't.
1: I disagree. They have a deal with Canada they never had before, and it's stuff they're not going to buy from us.
2: We don't even know what it's over.
1: Bottom line is it's stuff they're not going to buy from us. I have a hard time convincing myself, Jeff, that you would say, oh, it's okay for Canada to buy anything from China in place of the U.S. Are you going to sit there and say, no, American manufacturers shouldn't be getting the money coming from Canada for our country, and instead it should be going to China?
2: Billy,
1: you can't make that argument.
2: We don't even know what it's about. We don't know what the terms of these are. We don't even know what they're buying, and we're sitting here arguing over it.
1: But it's stuff they used to buy from us. That's why they moved over
2: but
1: there.
2: But we don't even know what stuff.
1: Okay, so it doesn't matter. So it's okay for a trade partner
2: Billy,
1: to go and buy
2: stuff
1: that's not from America.
2: And when you look at what Trump's achieved in Venezuela and Panama, much more powerful. Yeah, Canada and their trade deals. All right, let's go talk the gun room, folks. I want to talk to you for a minute about something real, freedom and responsibility. If you've been thinking about purchasing a firearm or adding to your collection, now is the time to act, because starting August 2026, new laws could mean more red tape, more delays, and fewer choices for law-abiding citizens. Here's the good news. The gun room has been serving Colorado since 1982. 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
3: In the tech center, northbound I-25 up past Orchard. That is in the left lane. A left shoulder blocked off, causing a bit of a delay there. Northbound I-25, about a 5-6 minute slowdown. A drive in I-25 between the tech center and downtown, still at about 30 minutes each side of the highway. We got a crash out of Castle Pines. Northbound Highway 85 at Daniels Park, and a problem at 66 in Wadsworth. With traffic, I'm Susan Phelan.
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0: All along the Front Range, this is the Jeff and Bill Show, where you hear both sides. 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All right, Billy, president is in China. You know, he's got a great team with him. He's got Marco Rubio, Pete Hegseth, Elon Musk, Tim Cook, Treasury Secretary Scott Bessent. I mean, Biden never even went to China. This is the first visit of a president back there since 2017. I see a negotiator in chief. I see a guy that's made some big impacts here in the United States. Am I thrilled about gas prices? Nope. Am I thrilled about inflation? Nope. The current state of the war in Iran? No. I think we've got problems there. I trust the guy to figure it out. Biden, you didn't see him anywhere near China, not making any deals. Things not going well with them. Everyone claiming China was going to be the biggest problem, biggest threat. Seems like the negotiator in chief's doing his thing. Let him cook, Billy.
1: Yeah, all of a sudden we've gone from can't trust China, trying to steal our stuff, everything else, and now we're taking the manufacturers that are already doing gangbuster business in China to go work more deals. I thought we were America first and bringing all the manufacturing home, and yet we're taking all these billionaires to go to China to do what? Take more manufacturing to China. Huh. I'm just curious when this golden age starts. It was promised it months ago. I don't know. Someone wake me when the golden age starts. I'm getting a little sleepy of this.
0: You live in Colorado, buddy. It's not coming. All right. We
1: nice
0: got
1: one.
0: More to talk about. Seth Gruber will be joining us in the next hour. He's got a great event, the Last Stand Festival. We'll talk with him. Plus, what happened to members of the Tennessee House? We got an update you're listening to. The Jeff and Bill Show, News Talk 710, KNUS in Denver.
1: And the answer in the Springs. We'll be right back.
2: In the tech center, north on I-25, up past Orchard. That is in the left lane. A left shoulder blocked off, causing a bit of a delay there. North on I-25, about a 5-6 minute slowdown. A drive in I-25 between the tech center and downtown, still at about 30 minutes each side of the highway. We got a crash out of Castle Pines, northbound Highway 85 at Daniels Park, and a problem at 66 in Wadsworth. With traffic, I'm Susan Phelan.
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0: 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He's Bill Thorpe. 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
0: All along the Front Range, this is the Jeff and Bill Show where you hear both sides. Seth Gruber is going to join us. He's the founder and CEO of the White Rose Resistance. Has a great event coming up, the Last Stand Festival, which will be taking place June 5th and 6th here in Colorado. You're not going to want to miss it. He'll be joining us here in a moment. He's always spicy. You're going to love this conversation. It's going to be great. Now is time for the news.
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9: Hey, good Wednesday morning. It's hump day, 61 and sunny. Beautiful morning outside, 59 in the Springs, expecting highs in the upper 80s today. 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Our top story, President Trump is in Beijing, where he's set to hold high-stakes talks, of course, with Chinese leader Xi. Tomorrow, broken promises arrived along with his delegation this morning. Trump's visit comes as the war in Iran continues, and that is significant because China is Iran's biggest trading partner. That close strategic relationship is expected to result in some pointed discussions between Trump and Xi. Trump is being joined by a group of high-profile tech bosses on the trip, including NVIDIA CEO Jensen Huang, Elon, Apple CEO Tim Cook, and Qualcomm CEO Cristiano Amon. Heritage Foundation's Alan Zhang, Asian Studies Center, on with Jeff and Billy last hour.
10: Well, I think we heard it from the president himself before boarding Air Force One that Trump wanted to make sure that tariffs and trade were at the forefront of the the agenda. Now, he's obviously surrounded with an entourage of American business executives. So I think the president is going to China to conclude possibly some continuations of trade deals, but also to make sure that Beijing carries out what it promised, that is the purchase of 25 million metric tons, which is quite some amount of soybeans.
9: And he also said hundreds of jets, Boeing jets. Trump is calling for a GOP staffer to be fired for making Senator Mitch McConnell look foolish while leading a recent Senate Appropriations Subcommittee hearing. McConnell attempted to conclude the hearing, but was stopped by the staffer, who explained that there were still more lawmakers who needed to ask their questions.
6: The vote is about over. The secretary has to get with the president on the China trip. I'm going to ask Senator Murkowski to wrap up. And thank you all for being here.
11: Baldwin, Shaheen, and Kennedy. Baldwin, Shaheen, and Kennedy still have questions. Wrap up after.
9: Lord have mercy. According to the president, the staffer's actions made McConnell look completely out of it. And he wrote in a post on Truth that he should be immediately fired. Fire him. The Post also accused the staffer of grandstanding and trying to show how important he was.
6: Hold here.
9: So he's whispering to McConnell, whatever. I don't know, all this politics stuff is just craziness. Wholesale prices are seeing the biggest increase since March 2022. The producer price index released today by the Labor Department showed the cost of making goods surged 1.4% last month. That was well beyond the 0.5% analysts were expecting. The Golden Dome missile defense system is estimated to cost over $1 trillion. The nonpartisan CBO released a 12-page report Wednesday estimating a cost of about $1.2 trillion over the next 20 years. The report says the majority of the costs would be for developing a space-based interceptor defense system capable of destroying aerial threats mid-flight. Denver officials identifying the man killed after being struck by the Frontier Airlines plane at DIA on Friday night as Michael Mott. DIA CEO Phil Washington says that ground detection sensors triggered an alarm, but when the operator on duty reviewed the alarm, they reported seeing a herd of deer instead of Mott.
12: The camera view was alternating between the wildlife and the individual. There are some ditches in the area, so the person was out of view for a bit. And then just minutes later, we were alerted by the FAA of the person being hit.
9: The Denver Medical Examiner determined the 41-year-old died from multiple blunt force injuries, and the death has been ruled a suicide. Thomas Massey in a crucial race in Kentucky, posting last hour on X that it is sad that a week before this election, people are making false and unsubstantiated allegations about me in an obvious attempt to influence the outcome of this election. All of the claims of inappropriate conduct are false. I've never offered anyone money in exchange for their silence. I report all of my farm income, including cash, to the IRS. There are no ethics claims filed against me, nor have there ever been any claims filed against me in my 14 years in office. I have consulted legal counsel, and we are considering all options. That is a huge race in Kentucky. Game 5, NHL Western Conference Semifinals. Tonight, the Avalanche try to wrap the series up and move on. They'll drop the puck at 6 o'clock tonight in Lodo against the Wild. 60 in the spring, 61 in Denver, and that's the latest. I'm Blake Olson. More of the Jeff and Bill Show ahead on News Talk 710, KNUS in Denver, and now on AM 1460 and FM 101.1, The Answer, in the Springs. 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
13: Good morning, Denver, Colorado Springs, and everyone along the Front Range. We've got strengthening high pressure that's going to bring a summer-like day to most of the area with a mostly sunny sky to start things off. But by late this afternoon and tonight, we do expect a fast-moving cold front to swipe its way through the central Rockies and plains and give us a slight chance for some evening thunderstorms. Conditions will be breezy in the meantime with that sunshine across the Denver metro. High temps today will be in the upper 80s and low 90s with lows tonight in the upper 50s for Thursday and Friday will stay around the mid-80s. Around Colorado Springs, we're also going to see temps mild in the mid-80s, a slight chance for a late afternoon and evening thunderstorm. Lows tonight in the mid-50s with mid-80s or so come Thursday and Friday. We'll be mild to head into the weekend with cooler temps and increased chances for showers and thunderstorms by Sunday and especially into Monday and Tuesday. I'm Day Weather Meteorologist Don Watson.
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0: All along the Front Range. This is the Jeff and Bill Show. We hear both sides. Billy, you remember this?
9: Yeah. Everyone, just hold on to your ears here for a second.
0: Those were Democrats.
1: Thanks for not playing
0: Tennessee.
1: The whole thing.
0: Right.
1: It's like 2 minutes.
0: The 9 o'clock hour. Those are Democrats in the State House of Tennessee protesting the redistricting that was taking place. Angry, frustrated. And yesterday, Bill, I raised the question, would you like to see Republicans act

0: aid protesters and attendees in the gallery, including the distribution of earplugs to a member of your caucus, the use of prohibited props and noisemakers on the House floor, demonstrating a lack of respect, towards fellow members seeking recognition to speak on legislation, and flagrant disregard for the permanent rules and order of the House. Members of the Democratic caucus will receive individual letters removing them from all standing committees and subcommittees of the House, except where membership is required pursuant to Rule 65 of the House rules. They've lost all their positions on committees. Billy, you think that's an appropriate counter response from the Republicans?
1: Oh, that's a tough one, because I do think it is necessarily egregious removing them from all committee assignments. However, I understand it, one, because they have the power, two, because the Democrats created an absolute spectacle. And there's just one little thing. I'm going to play that really annoying audio here in a second. And there's one little thing that, and this is just my weird little brain, that pushes me over the edge and go, fine, take all the committee assignments. I'm not in favor of it, saying this is the best solution, but here, as we play this. Okay. Hear that thing in the background, that the alarm sound of that warbly sound? Oh, just kill me. I'll stab a pencil in my ears. So just because you're wondering of that damn thing, okay, I can get to yanking all the committee assignments. I might have had a little bit of empathy, and I understand that I am being completely and totally emotional, irrational, and reactionary at that point. Yep, absolutely, but I hate that sound. And so I understand that I'm not making a logical nor even reasonable decision on that one, but you got me with the stupid noise.
0: Yeah. Yeah. I think this is a proper counter response. Well,
1: yeah, tell me why proper. No, why comes
0: because
1: proper?
0: It's, you know, you did disrupt the proceedings on the House. You disrupted the business of the day. And so, to be taken off of those committee assignments, to send a message that this is not appropriate, even if you're angry and frustrated. I'm trying to think of other things you could do as the Speaker of the House to try to inflict that form of punishment, and this seems appropriate in my mind. All right, let's talk Guy Reese, folks. 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Go see the great people at Guy Reese. You'll be sure to thank me. Well, you know, I often consider Colorado to be the most pro-choice, anti-Christian state in America. I've got now three U.S. Supreme Court cases to back that up, all on the exact same issue, whether you're Jack Phillips, 303 Creative, or the counselor down in Colorado Springs. Can you practice your faith in the public square? Then add on top that we kill 70 innocent children a day, many people traveling in to have abortions in the state of Colorado. It's constitutionalized with no restrictions whatsoever, paid for by taxpayer dollars. In fact, there's so many abortion operations happening in Colorado and such a lack of oversight that the state has to go to Google Maps to just even be able to answer the question, how many abortion facilities are taking place. This state needs a revolution, and helping lead that is Seth Gruber with the Last Stand Festival coming up June 5th and 6th, Inglewood, Colorado, at Brave Church. He joins us now. Seth, it's an honor. Thank you for joining the Jeff and Bill Show.
2: Jeff, you're a warrior, dude. Appreciate you.
0: Happy to have you.

0: You're joining us here in Colorado. Tell us what the Last Stand Festival is all about, what you hope to achieve June 5th and 6th. By the way, the website, thelaststand.com. Tell us all about it.
1: Yeah, thelaststand.com. You can get your tickets now. It's going to be pretty epic, guys. We're taking back June. Jeff, June is not gay sodomy month. It's life month. It's when Roe v. Wade got overturned. And, you know, Christians used to build high holy days and create stones of remembrance to point to what God did and to inspire and remind us that he's still on the move. And we're invited to participate in extending his authority and dominion into every part of the shadowlands that does not acknowledge the authority of Christ to save babies, save the family for the glory of God and the furtherance of his kingdom. So we're taking back June. But we're really in a last stand moment. That's why my next film in this festival is called The Last Stand, Jeff. We really don't have much time left. And unfortunately, under the Trump administration, Christians have a tendency of just kind of becoming apathetic and kind of lazy, thinking, you know, it's a friendly administration, everything's good. Frankly, things have not been worse in quite some time. We're killing more babies right now every 12 months than we were before Roe versus Wade got overturned. Things are very, very evil. There are kids who are being created by gay daddies and mommies, and this is legal, and children no longer have a right to a mother and a father, and we need the church to wake up. And so The Last Stand is a declaration based on historical fact that nations who codify sexual perversion and child sacrifice do not last. They're already on life support. What we have in America right now, Jeff, is what Hilaire Belloc, Chesterton's best friend, described as a cut flower civilization. Western civilization is a cut flower. It's been ripped out of the Protestant Christian soil that gave it such a flowering in the first place. And now Christians or patriots who are not Christians have put that flower on their kitchen counter and said, isn't it beautiful? But we've forgotten that it's already dying. And so The Last Stand is to inspire and awaken and mobilize the church, particularly the next generation, to plant that flower back into the soil that made it great in the first place so that our grandchildren will not be raised in Bernie Sanders gulags.
0: I love it. It's so good. That's Seth Gruver, The Last Stand Festival. Go to thelaststand.com, thelaststand.com. Let's look at this lineup here. Allie Beth Stuckey, Victor Marks, Tim Barton, Dr. Frank Turek, Dr. George Grant, Dr. Abby Johnson, Rob McCoy, Steve Dace, Jeff Schwarzentraub with Brave Church hosting all of this June 5th and 6th. Go to thelaststand.com to be a part of it. It's a remarkable event coming together. All right, let's talk Trump administration and the pro-life movement. Give me a read on where we are right now.
1: Well, Jeff, I'm the first one to clap for and cheer for the mean tweeting orange man when he does really good things. I'm also the first one to criticize him publicly when he betrays promises or when he walks away from basic conservative principles that ought to be kind of the bedrock of our entire movement, which I'm going to argue is this: don't do gay stuff. Protect children and don't murder babies. Okay. J.D. Unwin wrote this book in 1934 called Sex and Culture. It's like a study. It's not very fun reading, but he looks at 86 civilizations over 5,000 years, and he finds a 100% correlation between heterosexual marriage-based cultures and cultural advancement, energy, power, and prowess. And he finds a 100% correlation between laissez-faire, free the nipple, Woodstock, Jacobin, Palais Royal, orgasms without responsibility cultures, and the death of those societies and civilizations. And once you adopt and codify total sexual freedom, within about 100 years, your civilization is taken over by another society with greater social energy. So that was his findings. He said there was not one exception to that rule, Jeff, in 86 civilizations over 5,000 years. And so the question becomes, when did America embrace total sexual freedom? I think it was 1973, Jeff, Roe v. Wade, baby killing. You don't have total sexual freedom if you have to take responsibility for your sexual choices. So you're only totally sexually free if you can murder the baby that's the product of your total sexual freedom. And the same year, we removed a bunch of the obscenity laws. So free porn, legal porn. And then the Endangered Species Act. So we gave more legal protections to sea turtles and porpoises than human babies. So if I'm right that it was 73, we're about halfway through a 100-year slide down into despotism or civilizational replacement. Trump is not going to stop that. He can delay that. Believe me, I am so grateful, Jeff, that we have the Mean Tweeting Orange Band and not Jezebel Harris. And to be honest with your audience, Jeff, I didn't even pray about it. I didn't even ask God, how shall I then vote? I didn't. I'm clear enough on what his heart is and what the Word of God says that I didn't have to ask God if I should vote for the Mean Tweeting Orange Man or Jezebel Harris. So I'm very grateful we were given a reprieve. But we're in deep horse manure, Jeff. We're in deep doo-doo right now. And we have to awaken the church to do what we're currently asking the GOP to do for us. We need to stop prostituting our spiritual obligation to tear down the high places, to speak prophetically, to defend babies and the children to the GOP. This is our job. We should be leading. That's how the moral majority was built, Jeff, remember? It was built on the back of Operation Rescue, dude, which is the biggest civil rights disobedience. It's the biggest civil rights movement in American history. People don't realize that. Way bigger than what MLK Jr. did, Jeff, in terms of the number of people involved and the number of arrests. The church pleading for the lives of babies is the biggest civil rights movement in American history, and it created the moral majority that got Reagan into office, that had Republicans kissing the feet of evangelical Christians in order to get their vote. We have lost that kind of cultural capital because we've stopped standing for the family and the babies. And that's something that Trump has made clear. He's not going to expend any more political capital on protecting the unborn. And so now the abortion pill is killing about 700,000 babies, 700,000 babies that are flushed down the sewage system every 12 months in the land of the free and the home of the brave. I want to make America great again too, but we're not going to do that when the sewers of our country run red with the blood of our children.
0: Seth Gruber leading the Last Stand Festival. You can get tickets to it, thelaststand.com, June 5th and 6th at Brave Church here in Inglewood. Incredible lineup. Go to thelaststand.com to see all that. Seth, what is the connection between godless progressivism and death? You think about abortion and what happens there, but also what's happening in Canada with suicide taking place and basically the approval to kill yourself for any reason whatsoever, the restrictions going away on that. And when you look at Colorado, it is now allowing doctor-assisted suicide, abortion on demand, no restrictions whatsoever. Help us understand why progressivism, godless progressivism, and its connection to death are so closely linked.
1: Yeah, powerful, Jeff. You and I could talk for hours. We got to do that sometime on a long-form podcast. You're one of the sharpest minds in Colorado. So grateful for you, bro. Yeah, what you're talking about, Jeff, is the Thanatos factor. It's the natural sinful inclination of humans towards death, actually. My mentor, Dr. George Grant, once reminded me of this powerfully, that from the moment of the fall, humanity became enthralled to death. Romans 5:12. In Adam's rebellion, mankind entered into an alliance with the grave itself, Isaiah 28:15. Scripture warns that there is a way that seems right to a man, but in the end, it is the way to death, Proverbs 14:12. Whether knowingly or blindly, Jeff, men have continually chosen destruction over life. Jeremiah 8:3. Death has become our master and our companion, Psalm 49:14. Our thoughts are governed by death, Romans 8:6. Our desires are drawn towards death, Proverbs 21:6. Our sinful nature remains enslaved to its dominion, Romans 8:2. We move to the rhythm of death, Proverbs 2:18. We wander willingly into its halls, Proverbs 7:27. Indeed, all who despise God become lovers of death, Proverbs 8:36. So, Jeff, for this reason, abortion, infanticide, exposure, and the abandonment of infants are not aberrations in human history, bro. They're not. They're recurring manifestations of fallen man. And from the earliest ages, mankind has devised ever more sophisticated means of indulging corrupt appetites and silencing inconvenient life. And among humanity's oldest and most persistent evils has been the destruction of children and babies. You could call it the defining vice of human history, Jeff, the willful killing of one's own progeny. What we're seeing right now is not progressivism. So tired of that word, Jeff. What we're saying is regressivism. It's a renaissance of ancient paganism. We think that this is perverted right now, 21st century. Yeah, you haven't seen anything yet, church. You want to talk about the kind of paganism that the early church was birthed into? They weren't just pro-abortion and pro-infanticide, dude. They were pro-pederasty. That's right, pedophilia, sex with kids. I mean, to be a young boy in ancient Rome, Jeff, meant to be sexually abused by older men. Okay, like Alfred Kinsey was not radical enough for ancient Rome, is what I'm trying to say. Jeffrey Epstein was a moderate compared to ancient Rome. That is mankind's inclination. Okay, yes, that's right. When you believe that there's no freaking God, that mankind, I don't know, was erupted from electrified sludge that coincidentally arranged itself into consciousness or something, then man becomes his own master. He dances to his own tune. He becomes the king of the universe. And every society that has embraced that ideology, you called it paganism, we could call it many different things, they're not here anymore, Jeff. They're not here anymore. And America is on its way towards embracing a renaissance of paganism. And that's why in this 250th year, the Sester Centennial, I think they call it, Jeff, the Sester Centennial, I'm so passionate about awakening the blood-bought bride of Christ and reminding her who she is. We're premiering our film at the end of the day on June 6th at the Last Stand Festival that you've been talking about. And the film is called The Last Stand. It's the glorious, wonderful, forgotten, and long-neglected heritage of Christian resistance against the same evils that we're facing today, of Christian heroes and saints whose names we don't even know anymore, who in their day fought abortion, infanticide, the sexualization of kids, drag queen story hour in the public square, gender-bending madness, and the state trying to intervene in the parent-child relationship. Bro, the church has always fought these things, dude. Okay? We're not becoming more sophisticated. We're forgetting who we are.
0: That's my question to you, is what becomes your message to Coloradans? You're coming into a state, June 5th and 6th, the Last Stand Festival, talking with Seth Gruber, website thelaststand.com. You're coming into a state that is arguably the most anti-Christian state in America. 3 U.S. Supreme Court cases on the exact same issue. Jack Phillips, Lori Smith, the counselor. Can you practice your faith in the public square in an LGBTQ-dominated government? Can you practice your faith? Christians have now sued 3 times all the way to the U.S. Supreme Court to win, and the state doesn't change at all. In fact, they ran right back to the state legislature, passed another unconstitutional law. They know it's unconstitutional. There's no electoral consequence whatsoever. You have completely unrestricted abortion. In fact, the last thing that can get elected in Colorado right now is an evangelical Christian. Pretty much anybody else can. So what becomes your message to Christians that are wildly outnumbered in a place like Colorado?
1: That unless the church flatulent becomes the church militant, it will become the church irrelevant. And I don't mean militant in like AR-15s, although I am saving up for a couple more this July 4th. Come on, it's America's 250th. You should get married, have a bunch of babies, and buy a bunch of guns. That would be a great way to celebrate America's 250th. Amen and amen. But I mean militant for righteousness, militant in fervor for your king, militant for truth, militant in your unwavering faithfulness to Jesus Christ, the greatest former fetus who ever existed and entered human history in a uterus to redeem mankind from their sins. Militant to put a smile on the face of Jesus and to obey him and him only, whatever the cost may be in your woke corporate environment or in the state of Colorado, which was one of the first states to legalize abortion even before Roe versus Wade, as you're well aware, Jeff. Churchill put this beautifully. I love how he said the greatest advances in human civilization have come when we recovered what we had lost, when we learned the lessons of history. Philip Schaff, the church historian, said, how should we labor with any effect to build up the church if we have no thorough knowledge of its history or fail to apprehend it from the proper point of observation? History is and must ever continue to be, next to God's word, the richest foundation of wisdom and the surest guide to all successful practical activity. The reality is that the blood of the saints is the seed of the church. Jeff, the reality is that the early church that gave us the Western civilization that we've been able to very comfortably enjoy while doing nothing to defend it, by the way. The reality is that civilization was built by Christians who didn't simply say Christ is king, although they did, because you were supposed to say Caesar Curios, You were supposed to say Caesar is king, and they said, no, Christ is king. But they were also martyred because of their defense for the unborn, women, the vulnerable, babies, the family, the unloved, and the unlovely. They were often murdered because they were willing to stand in the gap and defend those that ancient paganism had declared disposable. We have to go learn how to get beat up for Jesus again, actually, Jeff. We have to get comfortable with being uncomfortable if we're going to be faithful in these years, in this last stand moment, so that our grandchildren don't have to be the pioneers of a new civilization.
0: There you go. 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Now, Seth, we're Denver's Top Talk radio show, right, left, center debate program. I'd say a good portion of our audience are progressives, and you sure got them going on the text message line this morning. Good job, my friend. That's the type of bold leadership that Colorado needs. Appreciate you joining the Jeff and Bill show this morning, Seth. Thank you.
2: Yeah, thank you, sir.
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0: 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Speakers include not only Seth Gruber, Ali Beth Stuckey, Victor Marks, Tim Barton, Dr. Frank Turek, Dr. Abby Johnson, Rob McCoy, Steve Dace, Jeff Schwartzentraub, the pastor of Brave Church, will be there, plus a lot of worship. And by the way, if you use the code HUNT, H-U-N-T, in the checkout, you can get a discount, 15% off, if you use the code HUNT. All right, we will continue. Peter Boyles will join us next. 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
2: 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This is where you hear both sides. Peter Boyles is next. As Jeff said, this is The Jeff and Bill Show.
3: Right, time to get back to normal out here. We had a couple late problems, including a stall I-70 westbound at Quebec. That is clear. It's kind of slow from 225 heading through. It's in pockets. It's sluggish. May take a few extra minutes anyway. 270 is running a little slow out of Commerce City. I-25 south coming into downtown, as well as the drive coming up out of the tech center. It starts down around Ridgegate and should break right around Hamden. 225 around Parker, still a little sluggish also. With traffic, I'm Jonathan Steele.
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0: All on the Front Range. This is the Jeff and Bill Show. We hear both sides. Let's talk briefly Colorado Farm Bureau. Did you know that farmers and ranchers here in Colorado make up less than 2% of the population? They're some of my favorite people of all the population.
2: They are.
0: I love hanging out with the 4-H crew. 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Joining us live in studio, Peter Boyles. Pete, you've been all over the news with your interviews recently.
10: Fellas, show sounds good. I got to say, last Saturday with Orson Swindle with us, who did almost 7 years in the Hanoi Hilton, I don't think I can ever do a better radio show than that. And I had nothing to do with it but just say, you know, be the pneumatic tube system and ask the right questions. But what a powerful 2 hours of radio.
2: It's amazing.
10: And that's kind of what we're about. And you guys have captured it and hit the home runs. But that one moment when you know that it's as good as it's going to get, it's never going to get better. So that was good stuff. So,
0: what do you got for folks this weekend?
10: Barbara Kirkmeyer. I really don't know her. I've met her, been around her, shook her hand, but I don't know her. And I'm going to sit with her for an hour. I think we have her for an hour.
0: What's your take on her right now as somebody who, you know, of her? But
10: But she's... that go-round she had with you guys on the air where she didn't know anybody, and then she got the phone call. That was some pretty powerful radio that morning, too. I don't know. I'll start gearing up tomorrow and read about her. And I've been told that she is the front runner, but you have another. I mean, who doesn't know who's the front runner in this one? She is. Is she the candidate that the party wants?
2: That's a good question.
0: Yeah. Well, I think she has more endorsements than anybody else.
10: That's what I'm saying.
0: To that audience of current electeds, she's very appealing. She definitely has the most experience in the whole thing. She's county commissioner, state senator.
10: Yeah. Yeah. But look at the what's taking place with the Treasurer, Secretary of State jobs, where these guys, they're in the Democratic side of the ledger, they're moving up. They have to make room. I think that the Democratic Party has shifted further to the left than even we realize. The face of the Democratic Party is the mayor of New York City. Mm-hmm. He's who I see where money's been given to him. And
11: oh, yeah.
12: Mamdani.
13: Yeah, I'd say there's a competition between he and Newsom right now as far as nationally. And it sort of splits based on the Mississippi, that Newsom has a little more stroke this side and Mamdani has more stroke that side. But they're absolutely battling it out. And just wait. Just like Cersei Lannister, there's someone waiting in the wings in AOC. And you better believe she'll poison an MF-er in order to get to some of those jobs.
0: Well, I was watching local news yesterday on television. I don't do it all that often. It's amazing how rare people do that anymore, actually sit down and watch the news. But it was all Michael Bennett and Phil Weiser ads going back and forth, back and forth, back and forth. And I'll sum it up this way. Michael Bennett going, "I hate Trump. I'll fight Trump." And then Bennett jumping on, or Weiser jumping on, going, "Well, I'll fight Trump even more." Yeah. It just seems they're going to get elected on who's going to fight Trump the most.
13: You got to love the Weiser ad in which he talks about the number of lawsuits that he has filed, immediately followed with the clipping of how many he has won. And you're like, I can do math. You're losing like half the time, buddy.
10: And every one of the ads all project how the government is going to help you.
13: Yeah. Yeah.
10: And every one of them is about, whatever it is that's happened, we can solve it with government.
13: Yeah. In fact, pay attention to this one, Pete, and I'm sure the listeners have probably seen this one as well. There's a Bennett ad out there, and the first 5 or 6 seconds, it talks about in danger and talking about protection, and it has some military outfitted people at the beginning of it, and then it immediately transitions into the threat is ICE. You're like, wait a minute. Because they start off as if it's crime. The first 5 to 8 seconds, it leads you in the path of crime, and then he flips it and said the real criminals are these guys from ICE. I'm like, wow.
10: No, it is all about what the government is going to do to help you.
13: Yeah.
10: And solve these problems. And that's the last thing.
0: But that's part of where we are with our voting block right now. When I go down to the No Kings rallies, one of the things I'm struck by is this almost moral connection to the notion that the government is this force for good. Oh, yeah. And how dare you would even question cutting any of these programs. If we don't feed kids at school, who's going to feed them?
10: Yeah,
0: you know, that type of thing. So, well, Peter Boyles is with us. We'll continue the conversation. I want to ask you, I want to talk coming up, why Kirchmeier won't embrace the more moderate posturing. Yeah. And whether or not you think that would be beneficial to her to embrace that going into a much broader primary with independent voters participating. I'm going to ask you that coming up in the next segment. 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
13: 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This is where you hear both sides. It's the Jeff and Bill Show.
14: Yeah, it looks like we're okay now on the east side of I-70. Had some kind of problem westbound at Chambers. The lane is open. It was the left side that was kind of blocked up. We're a little sluggish from Pena, but it does look better heading further west. If you're jumping on to 270, we're kind of jamming on the westbound side through Vasquez. A little heavy slow and go through that stretch. And 225 in from Parker. A little bit of traffic coming up out of the tech center as well as south coming into downtown, but no major deals. With traffic, I'm Jonathan Steele.
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13: Yeah, you don't want those kids at home during the summer. That's going to be a bad decision. So save yourself some sanity. Yeah, get the kids out of the house.
0: So here's the question I have. I'm looking.
10: By the way, did you guys go to camp when you were kids?
13: Oh, yeah, lots of different ones. I did. I did day camps. I did day camps. I did athlete camps. And one of the best experiences of my entire life was a 6-week sleepaway camp, where I climbed mountains. I rode horses through the Colorado mountains for 6-7 days at a time, sleeping on the ground under the stars.
0: Did you do it?
13: It was magic.
10: No.
13: Also, I'm just saying, personally, and I'm hoping my mom's not listening, that you learn when you're trying to sneak from the boys' camp over to the girls' camp exactly what you need to do in the middle of the night to not make noise, especially if you got to go tinkle. That's important, because there are people out there looking for us going from one camp to the other. So you got to realize how to relieve yourself and not make any noise.
0: Pete, yeah. You've got Barb Kirkmeyer on Saturday, and I'm intrigued by this strategy-wise. She's up against a force of personality. That's Victor Marx. You got arguably the most conservative candidate you could possibly run. Scott Bottoms, he basically lives at the house just throwing haymakers against the radical left all day. Strategically, when I had her on the show, I said, you know, your Liberty score, for instance, doesn't match Scott Bottoms. He's got a much higher Liberty score. Are you the more moderate candidate? You're now in a primary with a whole bunch of independents that could vote in it. Why not embrace being the more moderate candidate? What do you think?
10: I think she should, but yeah. She said she wasn't. She said she was. She actually got angry, did she not?
0: She got frustrated that I even hinted at it.
10: Yeah.
0: And I'm not saying that she's a progressive, but why not in this competitive race go, hey, I'm the one that's going to work across the aisle and figure out how to move this thing forward.
10: Elections are won in the middle. We've talked about this forever. The far left, far right, they don't elect the candidate. It's in the middle. We have what's the biggest demo here in Colorado is unaffiliated. So you have to dance with the person who brought you to the dance. And she is. I think she's the more moderate of all of them. Mm-hmm. And I don't know. I don't see an outcome. The Republican Party, how much trouble do you two guys think the Republican Party's in?
13: Oh, heaps. Heaps of trouble. And the problem is, yeah, I think they're in heaps of trouble because they have the best chance to gain seats, if not power positions like the governor's mansions. Best chance they've had. The wind is at their back. It's the best opportunity they've had in a decade. And I feel like instead of feeling out where the ship needs to tack and how to best read the sails, they're going to light the ship on fire.
10: What do you do? What do you do? Eat the books, right?
13: Exactly.
10: I feel the same way. Like the internal struggles are awful. And the way the candidates treat each other, I don't know. You got to believe that on the Democratic side, they despise each other as well. But I don't see it.
0: It's not out in the public. But I mean, there is a Deep Sync Badesha's got a great podcast about what's happening internally with the Democrats, and they fight. It just doesn't have the same attention.
10: Yeah.
0: But the other thing to keep in mind that I'm trying, because I live this explicitly, was the 2006 anti-Iraq war vote.
10: Yeah.
0: Where you there's literally nothing you could do to win at that point. It was a tidal wave of anger and frustration that hit, and Republicans lost the majority in the House and Senate. That gave us Nancy Pelosi and all that. That happened because people were frustrated about the war in Iraq.
10: You seeing that coming again about Iran?
0: I see a lot of similarities.
10: I do, too. I do too. Yeah. And there's a beating coming, I think, but we will see. And again, Dean Singleton, who has been, I always say, my rabbi through all of this, he made the case at dinner that there's been no better time in the last 15 to 18 years for a Republican to become governor of the state of Colorado. The problem is, there's no candidate to do so. There's no candidate that's going to win the middle. And the middle is where the elections are won. And it's sad. I mean, there is no Owens. There is no, when we talked about, there's no, I mean,
0: we did run guys like that. I do point back to like Walker Stapleton. People are concerned about Victor's past and has anything been exaggerated, that type of stuff. I'm like, we ran the most squeaky clean guy you could possibly, right out of that Bill Owens mold was Walker Stapleton. He got trounced by Polis and they zombified his grandfather to lay his sins upon Victor.
10: All's fair in love and war, but I don't think Walker. I can tell you a story, and this is how much time we got. We got enough.
0: Got 30.
10: Walker Stapleton. I got a phone call that he'd like to help Jack Phillips, and all of a sudden he didn't want to come around. And this guy said he wants to be involved in it. And I said, I can see the ad, you know, because I'm not a religious fellow, but I went to Jack Phillips five times, and Walker Stapleton. We never heard from him, so I thought he was fearful.
0: Pete's going to cover all this on Saturday. Barb Kirkmeyer live in studio with him, 9 to 1 p.m. 710 KNUS. You're not going to miss it. Pete, thanks for swinging by.
10: Thanks, guys.
0: Appreciate it. We'll be back tomorrow. Thank you to everybody that joined us today. You've been listening to the Jeff and Bill Show, News Talk 710 KNUS in Denver.
13: And AM 1460 FM 101.1, The Answer in Colorado Springs. This is where you hear both sides. It's Wednesday, hump day. You'll make it. We'll see you in the morning.
14: Looks like we're okay now on the east side of I-70. Had some kind of problem westbound at Chambers. The lane is open. It was the left side that was kind of blocked up. We're a little sluggish from Pena, but it does look better heading further west. If we're jumping on to 270, we're kind of jamming on the westbound side through Vasquez. A little heavy slow and go through that stretch. And 225 in from Parker. A little bit of traffic coming up out of the tech center as well as south coming into downtown. But no major deals. With traffic, I'm Jonathan Steele.
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25: Former South Carolina lawyer Alex Murdaugh is having his murder convictions overturned. In a 5-0 vote, the South Carolina Supreme Court granted Murdaugh a new trial today. The justices said a county clerk improperly influenced the jury in Murdaugh's original trial. He was convicted in the killings of his wife and son in March of 2023. The case has been the subject of books, podcasts, and documentaries. President Trump is in Beijing, where he's set to hold high-stakes talks with Chinese leader Xi Jinping. NBC's Janice Mackey-Frayer reports the president and his delegation arrived this morning.
1: The two-day visit will include face-to-face meetings, a ceremony at the Great Hall of the People, a tour of the Temple of Heaven, a state banquet. These are all special measures that aren't extended to all visiting heads of state. But there's unlikely to be any grand deal or reset announced.
25: Trump's visit comes as the war in Iran continues, and that's significant because China is Iran's biggest trading partner. Iran's top negotiator said the U.S. will have to accept his country's peace plan or else American taxpayers will pay the price. Health officials in 16 states are now reporting potential hantavirus exposures linked to a Dutch cruise ship where a deadly outbreak occurred. NBC's Maggie Vespa has more.
3: Health officials say most of the cases involve people who left the ship before the outbreak was identified or others who traveled with exposed passengers. They add all are asymptomatic and isolating at home.
25: More than a dozen Americans evacuated from the MV Hondius are under observation at the National Quarantine Unit at University of Nebraska Medical Center, where two others are in Atlanta. One of those patients, who had been showing minor symptoms, has now tested negative for hantavirus. A massive weather pattern is gripping several parts of the country today. The system is slamming a corridor stretching from Montana to Salt Lake City with rain. NOAA's Storm Prediction Center has issued a level 2 out of 5 risk of severe thunderstorms for much of the area. I'm Chris Caraggio.
14: We are still seeing delays to the east. In fact, westbound at Chambers, the left shoulder area is kind of blocked up with flashing lights. It's got traffic tied up back to Pena, so a little bit of a glitch in there. That'll take a few extra minutes getting through. 270 running heavy, especially west up through Vasquez. I-70 west from Colorado to Brighton. I-25, as you're coming in and out of downtown, is a little slow, as well as up out of the tech center from Arapahoe and making your way up towards Colorado. Just a little heavy and slightly slow. It does open up into downtown from there. With traffic, I'm Jonathan Steele.
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5: A mild late spring day across the Denver metro with a mostly sunny sky. Temperatures will hit a degree or two either way of 90. By late this afternoon, we'll see an increase in clouds. Could trigger a couple late day or evening thunderstorms. And it'll be cloudy tonight with lows, middle, and upper 50s. For Thursday and Friday, wrapping up the work week, a couple late afternoon showers, mainly producing some gusty winds. High temps will be in the middle and upper 80s with lows in the low to mid 50s. Shower and thunderstorm chances will pick up later in the weekend with rain and cooler temps looking likely by Sunday night and Monday. I'm Day Weather Meteorologist Don Watson.
6: Current temperature?
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6: 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KNUS.
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10: It is the Alex Marlowe Show. We're going to have a fun one today. I got an exclusive clip of my latest interview with Brandon Gill, which I'll be releasing in my podcast feed soon. We're going to be dunking on a lot of Democrats, from Kieran Bass to Javier Becerra. Alejandro Mayorkas back in the news, one of our favorite characters at Breitbart News, the guy who presided over our open border under the Biden administration. But we'll start with the news. There are two big items to start the day, some more bad inflation numbers. I'll get to that momentarily. But the centerpiece is that the president has just arrived in Beijing for a summit with the Chinese, and there's all these issues surrounding it. But I'll start with an amusing item, which is that Marco Rubio is actually banned from entering China because of his anti-communist advocacy in the Senate. One of the things where Rubio, I think, really started his sort of rehab, you guys might recall, Rubio was sort of our whipping boy at Breitbart News when he was behind the Gang of Eight immigration bill, where the establishments of both political parties used him to be the face of amnesty. And he really learned his lesson and became a total fan favorite with us at Breitbart. And the way that he started to do this was because he's just exemplary on communism, particularly with regard to China. And I'll tell you, you know who reads Breitbart religiously? It is the Chinese. I constantly see their state media reacting to our content. It's pretty much every day we notice this. We get up in the morning and read the Chinese newspapers each and every day at Breitbart News, and we get a lot of information from it. But because he is such a staunch anti-communist, when he became Secretary of State, the Communist Party actually started using different Chinese characters for transliterating, is the expression, his name, and pretending that the Marco Rubio that they sanctioned is a different person than the one who's a Secretary of State. This is not a joke. This is a real thing. So Rubio actually showed up in some photos wearing a Maduro tracksuit. I don't know. I probably should ask the guys to cut this, but it's the same Nike gray tracksuit, which I think it's old. It looks exactly like a Nike gray tracksuit that I got that was before I started boycotting Nike, which was probably 6 or 8 years ago. So I don't think this is the latest model. But he showed up dressed as Maduro for some reason. I don't know if it's AI or not. Guys, you can fact check me. It's absolutely in the too good to check fact check range for that one, that he would show up dressing like Maduro for some reason. But Iran's going to be front and center for the meeting, and there's a number of updates that I want to share with you on the show. Reports are that the Chinese tanker crossed the Strait of Hormuz earlier today, a sign that Iran is ingratiating itself with China as much as possible. Because, again, if China steps in and says, we got to knock this off, then this war could wrap up very soon, would look good, very good for Trump. The war continues. Then, of course, this is an opportunity for Iran to try to wait out the clock until Trump panics based off of some of the media pressure that he's getting, which is substantial, and pressure from the Democrats, of course, and even many Republicans as well, pressuring Trump to wrap things up before he completes his mission there. Iran's just trying to drag it out as much as they can, so accommodating China is their strategy. It makes a lot of sense to me that they would do this from a strategic standpoint. Another item is Kuwait apparently is trying to turn China to its side. It's reporting that Iran tried to bomb one of its islands where China is building some sort of Belt and Road port. So the BRI, Belt and Road Initiative, This is China's debt trap diplomacy, where they give people all around the world infrastructure at a cut rate, and they do this in order to curry favor with that nation and have leverage over them. It's been one of their most nefarious and widespread plots to gain world domination without having to engage in any physical wars. So pretty genius, and also very devastating and duplicitous in many ways. So they're investigating the damage to these allegedly Chinese assets. So there's going to be a big tug of war between both sides with Iran, with trying to pull China all week while the United States tries to pull China as well. And I'll show you exactly how the president is doing that. But that is that's the top story. And so the question becomes, can Donald Trump succeed with his mission to China, and what is actually on the agenda? A lot of the media is setting it up that could they debate the end of the war? Could they figure out a way to forge the end of the war? I want to be cautious of this because that is the number one thing I'm looking at, to be honest. But also, if I was the media, I might hype this up thinking we might do the Lucy with the football thing and pull it away, because if Trump does not come back with a declared peace in Iran or elsewhere, then this will give the media an opportunity to say that, hey, we told you so. Trump doesn't know what he's doing.

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10: All right, I'm going to have a podcast. podcast coming out later today with Brandon Gill, congressman, and I get into all manner of issues with him. As usual, we talk everything from abortion to China to immigration, all sorts of different things. But one thing that we did talk about was Trump's China trip, and I got a clip of that for you. Cut 19, please, guys.
11: Well, first of all, I think it is refreshing to have a president who kind of understands the geopolitical importance of China's rise. You know, for the past couple of decades, we've unfortunately in many ways aided China's rise by opening up massive global trade with one of the most hostile regimes in the world to the United States. And in the process, we've gutted our heartland and lost a big chunk of our manufacturing base to a country who essentially utilizes cheap labor and has very, very few real standards for the businesses that operate there. So what I'm excited to see is the president recognize that. I think that it's in our interest to have a, you know, you keep your friends close and your enemies closer in some ways. I'm glad to see some discussion between us and China. But I think ultimately we want to make sure that we can begin to produce things, to put it simply, in the United States and work with China where we can. And I think President Trump gets that.
10: Yeah, he's also now chairing a new House Oversight Committee task force on defending constitutional rights and exposing institutional abuses. So hopefully we get some results there. But one of the most productive and interesting members of the Congress. So just a reminder, producing new podcasts every week for all of you. So please subscribe. And we work hard on those as well to provide some additional content beyond the hour of live radio. All right, back to that True Social post from the president, which was, I think, really noteworthy, is that he is going to China to try to forge opportunities to do business. And it's better for us to do business with them if we can control it. And this is where I trust President Trump. The problem is when Joe Biden or Barack Obama is president, then we don't know if they're trying to undermine the country, which they so often do. But overall, that's something that to watch out for this week is whether or not what is actually put out that is hard and fast that actually leads to new changes in policy, not just in terms of Iran, but in terms of trade, in terms of commerce as well. And thus the huge delegation of CEOs to come with him, I think is a pretty major flex from President Trump. I think he's saying these people are with me and you can work with them, but you got to go through me in order to do it. I think that's the optics that Trump is going for. So he got himself some hot water yesterday. I thought I'd pull this clip, but I had not, but it doesn't matter. He was asked by a reporter, what extent are Americans' financial situation motivating you to make a deal on Iran? And Trump answered in a way that was probably not his most artful. He said, not even a little bit. I don't think about Americans' financial situation. And of course, the context here is that he's saying not with regards to stopping nuclear weapons. So Trump now, I think, is correctly framing up the war in Iran solely about stopping nuclear weapons. He's one goal. That's the only goal. And he's going to achieve that goal no matter what the cost. I think that's a strong position. I think it's an accurate position. And it's one that I can get on board with personally. But I do think that it would have been smarter to say that I'm conscious of this. But it's not going to deter us from achieving our mission of making sure that Iran never gets a nuclear weapon. But to phrase it, I'm sure he would like to take back the phrasing, I don't think about Americans' financial situation. And this is one that will be repeated over and over again. You've probably already seen it. And it is, of course, it does not provide full context, but it is a campaign ad waiting to happen that is going to be just repeated over and over and over for the rest of the midterm season, which is already going to be tough. And it just got a little bit tougher heading into today because we saw massive amounts of inflation. We saw wholesale inflation jumping 6% in April on an annual basis. This is the biggest increase since 2022. So inflation is here. I warned about this earlier in the week, and we got horrific inflation data. These are scary numbers, and I don't want to sugarcoat that for all of you. And it's going to come down to can the war wrap up soon? We are just seeing huge levels of price increases throughout all sorts of different sectors, and they're increasing faster than wages are increasing. Carl, I brought you information at the end of last week. Wages are going up. This is something we should be talking about. But the income increases are falling behind the price increases, and it starts mostly with transportation and warehousing. Truckers are seeing the biggest inflation and what it takes for them to do their business since 2009. So we're talking about transportation and warehousing for trucking and for what the truckers are shipping. And so a lot of these increases are going to be either passed to consumers, or they're going to try not to pass them to consumers. But again, that means their margins are going to be lower, and it'll be hard because incomes are not rising fast enough, so they can't truly pass on all the costs to consumers, and all this makes a very complicated economic picture. So scary numbers, and I want you to know that that's happening. And it's why a lot of the people would like to see the Iran war drag out, because it will continue to make Trump look bad the longer it goes on. Once the Iran war stops, then the prices will start normalizing, and then we can go back to focusing on other stuff. So we got to finish this thing off as fast as humanly possible. And though I know Trump's not saying that, I hope he understands it. We'll be right back with a lot more on The Marlowe Show.
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13: Former South Carolina lawyer Alex Murdaugh is having his murder convictions overturned. In a 5-0 vote, the South Carolina Supreme Court granted Murdaugh a new trial today. The justices said a county clerk improperly influenced the jury in Murdaugh's original trial. He was convicted in the killings of his wife and son in March of 2023. The case has been the subject of books, podcasts, and documentaries. President Trump is in Beijing, where he's set to hold high-stakes talks with Chinese leader Xi Jinping tomorrow. The president arrived along with his delegation this morning. Trump's visit comes as the war in Iran continues, and that's significant because China is Iran's biggest trading partner. That close strategic relationship is expected to result in some pointed discussions between Trump and Xi. A massive weather pattern is gripping several parts of the country today. The system is slamming a corridor stretching from Montana to Salt Lake City with rain. I'm Chris Caraggio.
14: Yeah, still looking pretty good out here. I-70 westbound at Chambers, left shoulder on what appears to be a little minor accident. It is slowing through the area. Looks like up north also. We had an accident southbound at 104. They just drove off. So good news there, but it is just slightly slow coming out of North Glen and Thornton. The ramp from southbound 25 to eastbound 270 is jamming a little bit. 270 looks better for us. I-25 coming into downtown, as well as a little bit of traffic coming up out of the tech center, but no major difficulties with traffic. I'm Jonathan Steele.
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16: A mild late spring day across the Denver metro with a mostly sunny sky. Temperatures will hit a degree or two either way of 90. By late this afternoon, we'll see an increase in clouds. Could trigger a couple late day or evening thunderstorms. And it'll be cloudy tonight with lows middle and upper 50s. For Thursday and Friday, wrapping up the work week, a couple late afternoon showers, mainly producing some gusty winds. High temps will be in the middle and upper 80s with lows in the low to mid 50s. Shower and thunderstorm chances will pick up later in the weekend with rain and cooler temps looking likely by Sunday night and Monday. I'm Day Weather Meteorologist on Water.
17: Current temperature
18: 66 degrees.
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10: All right, so the economic numbers are not great. The war is dragging out, though I think overall for a good cause, still keeps going on. Is this actually affecting President Trump and the Republicans in the polls? Well, here's CNN's Harry Enten. Let's see what we know so far. Play cut 18, guys.
25: And when we look ahead to the 2026 race for Congress, you would have thought that the Democrats' lead would expand on the generic congressional ballot. It didn't happen. Look, in March, Democrats were up by 6 points. Look at this now. Democrats are up by 3 points, and I want you to note the yellow lettering. No clear leader. It is within the margin of error. So despite all of the talk about Donald Trump's unpopularity, the fact is Republicans very much remain in the game when it comes to the congressional midterms, which are occurring in, what, 6 or 7 months at this point?
10: Yeah, and the reason why is because the Democrats are so unlikable, they're so dishonest, and they don't have any bench. There's a poll out today that suggests that AOC is now the leader of the Democrat primary race. Why is that? Because everyone else who pops their head out seems to get less and less powerful and less positive feedback the more they're out there. And so that's a good thing for us, and so why we should not despair and just try to trust the plan, so to speak, see what happens. I got some more evidence of this. Here's Senator Chris Murphy, who fancies himself one of the leaders of the Democrat Party. Don't know if he's going to run for president, but certainly thinks he's one of the smartest and most enlightened people in the whole country. Let's play cut 10.
26: Iran is 2 to 3 times more powerful today than they were when this war started. Everyone now
27: really,
26: has
27: you really
26: to come
27: think that?
26: To Tehran.
27: 2 to 3 times.
26: Well, I mean, everyone has to come to Tehran today to beg for their ships to be let out of the Gulf. Not small nations, big nations, right? The Chinese, the Indians, the Qataris have to show up to Iran to plead their case as to why their ships should be let through. And that's probably going to be how things work for the foreseeable future.
10: I know that there's a lot of debate about the pronunciation. Is it Qatar? Is it Qatar? Is it gutter? But the Qataris, had not heard that one. That's a new pronunciation. Even Chris Hayes, card-carrying DNC activist on MS Now, had to cut in and say, really, you think 2 to 3 times more powerful? No one believes this. No one believes this who's honest. And they just keep saying it. They just keep saying that stuff. So that's the main example here. That's a top example that we got here. Now there's even some fissures in the Democrat Party over Graham Platner. Joe Walsh, you might recall Joe Walsh, who's a new Democrat, used to be a Republican, hated Trump, went never Trump, and is a pretty big online following. He's trashing Graham Platner with a Nazi tattoo. Let's play cut 12.
28: I oppose Graham Platner because he's utterly inauthentic. He's not honest about who he is, what he believes, what he's said, and what he's done. I find him to be a very dishonest person. His background, right? Some working class dude, oyster farmer. he comes from means. His father's one of the wealthiest guys in the state of Maine. He went to boarding school. He comes from immense wealth and privilege. His mom, I think, bought the damn oyster farm.
10: Remarkable. It's great. It's a great summary. It's as good as I could do. That's as good of a summary as I could do. Coming from a Democrat, a guy who would like to see Democrats win and defeat Republicans. So they've got some real issues here, and they don't really have a clear ideology. I flagged this for all of you. This take is aging very well, if I say so myself, that the Democrats not standing for anything is becoming a big issue. Alejandro Mayorkas was one of the people who was one of the puppet masters who orchestrated our open borders policy under Biden. He was the guy who was in charge of removing all that great stuff that Trump had done in the last year and a half of his first administration when it comes to Title 42, Remain in Mexico, Northern Triangle Agreements, border wall construction, all these things that Trump was doing to try to staunch the flow of illegal aliens into the country. Mayorkas was the guy in charge of Department of Homeland Security who was the one who took all of those provisions off and started to make it so that we opened up our border, which caused all sorts of problems, especially widespread death in our country. Now he's singing a completely different tune. Let's play Cut 11. This is at a Politico summit.
0: Did you feel that you had the support from the president in order to succeed?
1: There were areas of disagreement within immigration policy and in other areas, but I voiced my views. I was very pleased that in June of 2024 we took executive action that I thought made reforms that were sensible.
0: If those again
1: that had and that proved successful.
10: This is a guy who was the architect of the open border for this country. He was the number one guy. And now all of a sudden, when Joe Biden is irrelevant and he's going to look at the rest of his life and his future and know that he will be someone that we will never forget, that we will always remember, was one of the main people who was behind the opening of our borders, opening up this country, not just to the replacement of all sorts of Americans with illegal aliens, but also widespread fentanyl deaths. He's got blood on his hands in a major way. One of the worst guys, the most dishonest guys. We're talking about dishonest guys. It kind of boggles the mind that he's willing to go out there and say that, but that's how toxic a lot of the Democrats' policies are. Their policies do not make a difference for the main for their political. They're not running on any major policies. They're running on pure Trump hatred, calling everyone a fascist, calling everyone a racist. That's the nature of what they're doing. Remember, I played this clip from L.A. Nitya Raman, who is their fantasy Mamdani pick in L.A., who's probably not going to win because the unions don't support her. But she was, for a minute, apparently leading the L.A. mayoral race. Play this cut again, guys. Cut 7 about Spencer Pratt.
2: But I also think it's a very real thing that we should take seriously and we need to grapple with. And we need to offer it an honest response, a response that's rooted in actually solving these problems. Otherwise, people will turn to fascism, to mini Trump, which is who I think Spencer Pratt really represents.
10: So he's a fascist. The guy has his house burned down. He's a reality TV star whose house burned down, and he gets called a fascist because that's all they got. That's all they got. We're getting some really interesting content still out of the LA mayoral race. And here's a cut of Karen Bass that I thought was pretty striking talking about Pratt. Let's play cut 16, gentlemen.
3: What do you think Spencer Pratt would be like as mayor?
4: I can't even imagine. I don't think I understand. He has a degree in political science, but he does not have a background or knowledge in how our government works.
3: You know, Hillary Clinton wanted to run against Donald Trump. Is there a chance that maybe Spencer Pratt is being underestimated?
4: Absolutely.
3: And maybe he's not the best person to run against?
4: No, absolutely. I mean, I take nothing for granted.
10: That's actually, the second part's a good answer, but the fact that she laughs at the first part and says, oh, you got a political science degree, but does he know how to run the government? Here's the point. The credentialed class, the people who were the ones who have been in charge of our major cities, particularly blue cities, which are just about all the major cities, and some of the biggest states in the country, the people who have been spending their entire lives trying to achieve political power, who have positioned themselves in order to win elections, are the least competent people in the country. And that's why people like Donald Trump has the best foreign policy in generations, even though he had no foreign policy experience. He has human experience. He knows how to build things. He knows how to negotiate deals. That, as it turns out, is much more important than steeped in some sort of think tank mumbo jumbo about what theoretically could make for good foreign policy. And that's why Pratt's campaign is so compelling for people, is because he's running on, imagine if the government was competent, what would the government do? It would take the homeless people off the streets. It would make it so that people were actually enforcing law and order, so there's not going to be rampant crime everywhere. We're going to make the parks usable for the people and not just the junkies. We're going to get the architects back to start building some nice buildings. And there's not, it doesn't take 8 years to build a building, and the building looks like the Obama Library when they're done. It looks like a mausoleum or a prison. So he's running basic stuff. And that's why it's so compelling for people, because they, wait a minute, that's all the stuff we want. We're not just going to kowtow to the unions because our whole entire life we've just been part of the political machine, as Karen Bass has been, or Karen Basura, as they're calling her out here, which is Spanish for trash. All right, let's play cut. I got one more Bass. I can't resist this one. Cut 14.
6: How many people who are unhoused that you meet have no teeth at all? They don't have teeth. Why? Because meth rots your teeth. You can't succeed without teeth. So there needs to be comprehensive health care provided to people.
10: One of the cuts of the year. So you cannot succeed without teeth. The meth heads have no teeth. So the solution is get you, the taxpayers, to pay for the meth heads' teeth. So just to be clear, that's logic in a single-party state, in a single-party city, Los Angeles, who, God willing, hopefully not anymore, but as of now, a state that is 100% run by Democrats, that's their logic, is all the meth heads are losing their teeth. Why don't we get the taxpayers to buy them new teeth? That'll solve everything. It's not that we should stop prioritizing the meth heads and maybe start prioritizing the citizens and get the meth heads into facilities, be it jails, be it insane asylums, whatever it is, and then give the cities back to the taxpaying public. No, no, no. Let's take more of the taxpayer dollars and let's give it to the meth heads. All right? That's the type of logic that got Ma'am Donnie across the finish line in New York City. I love this cut. This is so revealing. I want to play cut 8. This is Ma'am Donnie, please.
7: It has not been easy, but we have balanced the budget, and we have done so without placing the burden on the backs of working New Yorkers. This budget does not raise property taxes, and it refuses to slash services. We are often told that to govern responsibly, we must scale back our ambitions, to provide little, and then ask those we serve to expect even less. We disagree. This is what responsible government looks like. Here is how we did it. We scoured for savings and demanded greater efficiency from every part of city government. We partnered with Albany, securing billions in new funding and reversing many of the cost burdens that Andrew Cuomo shifted to the city over his decade as governor. And we taxed the rich, asking those with the most to contribute a little bit more to support those with the least.
10: Now, here's how you did it. You demanded basically the blackmail of the governor, who is a house cat, Kathy Hochul, and said, we need $8 billion. And she ultimately said, okay. And so she took $8 billion from taxpayers, not all of whom live in New York, taxpayers throughout the rest of the state, and sent it to you in New York. And that's how you balance the budget. So he's announcing that he balanced the budget because he got $8 billion from New Yorkers, not necessarily who live in New York City, to pay for all of his stuff. And time will only tell if he actually gets more revenue by trying to tax the rich, because so many of the rich are going to leave. You're free to do interstate commerce in this country. You can get up and go to Florida and go to Tennessee and go to Texas and all sorts of different places. Ken Griffin, who's donated to Democrats in the past, has announced that he's just going to go and set up more shops in Miami because it's so hostile in New York for him. So this is basically, he was handed $8 billion because he whined to the governor and then goes out and does a press conference proclaiming himself a genius because he's balanced the budget. Pretty great stuff. It's almost too good to be true that we keep getting these cuts. We'll keep playing them on the show because I do think that this is the key to keeping Republicans in there as they try their best to accomplish things that are hard. Trump has got a hard slate. 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
10: All right, shout out Greg Evans, Sean McConnell, Roger Wicker Jr., Rick Locke, Garrett Cholley, Matt Sybil, Brandon Couples, Missy Callahan, John Cassio, Daniel West, all pitch in on the show. I got some more far-left Dems I want to play for you, but I was just doing a tease for tomorrow's show, which they request that I do this for all the various radio affiliates. And I was going to note that I'm going to talk tomorrow. I'll spend some time on a COVID hearing that's going on right now. But Preacher Greg already made a cut for me. This is CIA employee James Erdman saying Fauci injected himself to cover up COVID origins. Let's play this cut, guys. 21.
27: Public health policy
5: would have been very different had the American public been made aware that a virus from a lab in China was going to serve as the foundation for an emergency use authorization mRNA products being mandated by the former administration. Dr. Fauci's role in the cover-up was intentional. Dr. Fauci influenced the analytical process and findings by leveraging his position to ensure the IC consulted with a conflicted list of curated subject matter experts, public health officials, and scientists. This included some of the authors of the paper, The Proximal Origin of SARS-CoV-2, and other public health experts who have been in his orbit for the last 20-plus years.
10: Unbelievable. Saying Fauci, who's been on the take from a lot of the pharmaceutical industry, that he was the one who not only was behind the virus, but behind the cover-up. I think the statute of limitations running out, if it's not already run out, to charge him with anything, which is a shame. Really one of the villains of our time, and the lockdowns alone, the worst, I think, probably the worst major government decision of my lifetime. So unbelievable stuff. And we'll have more to come on tomorrow's broadcast. All right, we're doing some more California. I cannot believe how blessed we are that we have this soundbite from Karen Bassett. We got to do it one more time. Can we do 14, please?
6: How many people who are unhoused that you meet have no teeth at all? They don't have teeth. Why? Because meth rots your teeth. You can't succeed without teeth. So there needs to be comprehensive health care provided to people.
10: It's just to create a platform that proposes free teeth for meth addicts. That's what she's running on in L.A. Spencer Pratt's running on, we're going to do emergency readiness, crisis leadership, restoring public safety. We're going to try to treat the homeless, get them off the street. We're going to try to rebuild some infrastructure, create economic opportunity for small businesses and big businesses. We're going to have more transparency in terms of where a lot of tax dollars are going. And she's running on free teeth for meth addicts. Remarkable. And I think she'll probably still win because of, as I noted, the unions, the way things work in the city is so unbelievable. All right. And this is not even all that we've got out of California. Javier Becerra, who is the incompetent HHS secretary, who's now leading the governor, he did an interview with KRLA, KTLA, which is a huge local TV station here in L.A., and there's some pretty unbelievable cuts from this. Let me play a couple, starting with cut 13, gentlemen.
17: By the way, this is a profile piece. This is not a gotcha piece, right?
19: Well, look, I think these questions are fair. It's in order to learn about you as a candidate.
17: So long as about the profile.
19: I don't know how you define profile, but I'd like to begin the interview.
17: The way I describe profile is you talk about all the things that I've done, things I want to do, and along with some tough questions, but not only tough questions.
10: His press secretary is supposed to work that out ahead of time, but can you imagine if a white conservative man was trying to mansplain to a Latinx female journalist how to do her job on TV? What a scandal that would be. But somehow it gets worse for him. Let us play the next cut. This is 15.
19: During your time as HHS secretary, a New York Times investigation found the health department couldn't find some 85,000 children it had released.
17: That's not accurate. What you just read is not accurate. First, that's what I'll say. Because it was never the case that we could not find kids. You're essentially, I don't know if you got those talking points from Donald Trump.
19: It's from a New York Times article.
17: That's not what the New York Times article said. The New York Times said that individuals, the children and their sponsors, did not respond to calls. They didn't say we couldn't find kids.
19: Working overnight in slaughterhouses, replacing roofs, operating machineries in factories, children as young as 14 years old.
17: That part occurred after these children had left the care of Department of Health and Human Services.
19: Do you let these children go into those individual sponsors in their responsibility?
17: Some of these kids, probably because they needed to earn some money, started working in places that were very exploitive.
10: So the man who's leading the California gubernatorial primary right now on the Democrat side is not only completely incompetent, but he may well be a stone-cold retard. Shout out Elizabeth Moore from Breitbart News. All right, that's today's show. Go in peace to love and serve the Lord. Every spam call, every scam text, every sketchy email with your name, each starts the same way. 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
26: President Trump is in Beijing, where he's set to hold talks with Chinese leader Xi Jinping tomorrow. The president arrived along with his delegation this morning. His visit comes as the war in Iran continues, and that's significant because China is Iran's biggest trading partner. Former South Carolina lawyer Alex Murdaugh has had his murder convictions overturned in a 5-0 vote today. The South Carolina Supreme Court granted him a new trial. The justices said a county clerk improperly influenced a jury in Murdaugh's original trial. Florida's alligator Alcatraz is reportedly shutting its doors for good next month. Immigration advocate Guadalupe de la Cruz says this won't stop the lawsuits against the facility.
27: We want also accountability for all of the things that a lot of the people in the facility were exposed to, the violence, the harm, the environmental conditions.
26: The New York Times says the Everglades facility is too expensive to run, costing taxpayers $1 million a day to operate. The Southern Arizona sheriff leading the investigation into the search for Nancy Guthrie is keeping his job. During a public meeting last night, the Pima County Board of Supervisors decided not to remove Chris Nanos. He's been under the microscope for the handling of the search for the mother of Today's Show host Savannah Guthrie, as well as accusations about his work history. Some community members shared support for him, while others called for Nanos's removal.
28: On December 11, 2025, Nanos answered no when he was asked under oath if he had ever been suspended as a law enforcement officer. There were no mincing of words.
26: Allegations of perjury are now being referred to the Arizona AG. The meeting follows a list of questions the board drew up in March about his work history, which Nanos answered in writing. Meantime, Nancy Guthrie has been missing for over 100 days. And despite an inherited $12 billion deficit, New York City Mayor Zoran Mamdani says he's delivered a balanced fiscal 2027 budget. He began his budget address yesterday by announcing that the gap has been closed entirely down to zero. I'm Chris Carangio.
0: It's been a quiet mid-morning drive out here. Not a lot to contend with. No problem spots. No rock scaling as of yet. So I-70 does remain open. US 6 west of Golden near Tunnel 1. We do have delays there with ongoing construction work. I-25 south coming in and out of downtown. Actually, both directions. And even Pena coming out of the airport near 56 has been slowing just a little bit. But again, no major difficulties with traffic. I'm Jonathan Steele.
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2: A mild late spring day across the Denver metro with a mostly sunny sky. Temperatures will hit a degree or two either way of 90. By late this afternoon, we'll see an increase in clouds. Could trigger a couple late day or evening thunderstorms. And will be cloudy tonight with lows middle and upper 50s. For Thursday and Friday, wrapping up the work week, a couple late afternoon showers, mainly producing some gusty winds. High temps will be in the middle and upper 80s with lows in the low to mid 50s. Shower and thunderstorm chances will pick up later in the weekend with rain and cooler temps looking likely by Sunday night and Monday. I'm Day Weather Meteorologist Don Walker.
3: Current temperature
4: 74 degrees.
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6: Welcome to a special edition of the Scott Jennings Show. It is Wednesday, May the 13th. Now, it's a special edition because, A, I'm traveling in California today. The sun is shining. The grapes back there are graping. And, B, we have conversations today that are important for our day-to-day politics, and in one case, a conversation that is important for history. Today, we have a conversation scheduled with Dr. Kohav Elkayam Levy, who led the Israeli Civil Commission that issued its report this week on Hamas's systemic use of rape and sexual violence on and beyond October the 7th. I warn you in advance, the details are gruesome, but the truth must be told, and Dr. Elkayam Levy has dedicated herself to telling that truth. Also here today, Senator Rand Paul with breaking news on the cover-up regarding the origins of COVID. Ed Gallrine from Kentucky's 4th Congressional District is here. He's the Republican trying to unseat Thomas Massie, the primary just around the corner in Kentucky. On this day, 1846, the U.S. Congress declared war on Mexico, which would culminate in a U.S. victory that secured not just Texas, but also New Mexico and California. As for today's news, we begin with the Great American Road Trip.
9: So the motto is to love America is to see America. It's more than a road trip. It's a civic experience. It's one of the most powerful ways to understand the vast, beautiful, complicated place we call home.
13: One, two, three, road trip!
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13: We're not going to fight on this trip. 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
6: Now, the idea of taking a road trip across America to celebrate our nation's 250th anniversary comes from one of the voices that you heard there, the Secretary of Transportation, Sean Duffy, and he joins us live to discuss. Secretary Duffy, welcome to the Scott Jennings Show. We're glad to have you today.
13: Hey, Scott, great to be with you. I did this road trip, but before we go further, I didn't go to California. I didn't see the grapes behind you, but good for you. It looks beautiful in sunny California. Politics are bad, but the grapes look very good.
6: Politics are bad. This, you know, it's crazy. California, it's beautiful. Everything here is beautiful. And yet the mismanagement and the Democrats having run it into the ground makes it even more of a tragedy. We talk about that on the show very often. Secretary Duffy, when I first heard about your project, this idea where you take your family on a road trip to promote travel and tourism in the United States, I thought this is a cool idea. Then I showed up on the CNN set and not everyone agreed. People like your predecessor, former Secretary of Transportation Pete Buttigieg, the absentee Pete Buttigieg, he said, I love a good road trip, but this is brutally out of touch. A Trump cabinet member making a documentary about himself while regular families can't afford road trips because Trump and his war put gas prices through the roof. Other media people were essentially arguing that Americans should shelter in place, I guess because a Republican is in the White House. How do you answer these critics of the Great American Road Trip?
13: So first off, I love Pete Buttigieg, who's talking about gas prices are too high. Listen, what's happening, and you talk about this a lot, we're trying to make sure that Iran doesn't have a nuclear weapon with missiles that can reach our allies and our bases, right? And if you're a Democrat, they love high gas prices. You're in California, they have high gas prices because they have Democrat policies that increase gas prices as they try to drive more Americans into an EV. It's President Trump and this administration who have leaned into American energy dominance and want to produce more here and drive gas prices down. So this is going to be a blip. So yeah, nice try, Pete, but that one doesn't work. Listen, at the Department of Transportation, we have leaned into America 250, and the whole administration has. And there's a lot of people that want to participate in that, but I've asked all the airlines, wrap planes. And I've asked Amtrak to wrap an Acela train. I have buses that are getting wrapped. If you were here with me, Chris, Scott, I might wrap you too. A lot of wrapping going on. We're going to do a Grand Prix race, IndyCar races in Washington, D.C., 185, 190 miles an hour down Pennsylvania Avenue. We're partnering in that as well. But I thought it'd be great. Let's get Americans out to see their country. And you can travel Whether it's 2 days, you can travel 2 hours somewhere near your home. You can camp. You can pack a cooler. It's affordable. But I don't know about you. When I was growing up, there's 11 of us in my family, 11 yeah. kids. My mom took us on road trips all over to Florida, to Arizona, to California. One time we stopped at the Grand Canyon, and she made us walk 12 miles down to Phantom Ranch and then 12 miles back up all in the same day. I think I was 12 years old. At the time, it was horrible, but it was one of the fondest memories. I lost her about 2 years ago. One of the greatest memories that I reflected with her on as she was in the last weeks of her month. And with her own kids, it's a great time. It's a family bonding experience. And we can go to the next question in a second. But our kids, Scott, live on their phones. They're in social media all the time where they're watching.

0: You were not out of the office. You were functioning as Secretary of Transportation. You did this intermittently over a course of time, correct?
1: Yeah, so if you look at what I said, right, I said 7 months, but it was over the course of, so on average, it was about 2 days a month. I'd go on a road trip, go to a destination, quickly film it over a couple of days and get back to work. I did take, in April, I took a few more days over the kids' spring break and hit multiple locations. We traveled all over mm-hmm. as part of the show. But no, I was, if you look at all I've done, Scott, in aviation, in building a brand new air traffic control system, what we've done on NOTAM, what we've done with illegal truck drivers, I mean, the list goes on. We have been one of the most productive DOTs in the history of DOT. And so, again, your Democrat colleagues on CNN, they know that. They see what we do. But it's just a cheap shot to say that I've taken time off. I think they feel bad when Pete Buttigieg took 2 months off of work and didn't show up. I work almost every single day of the week at DOT, and I'm proud of it. It's the best job I've ever had. I love it. And again, I love serving the American people.
0: And this project, no taxpayer money was used. This is all privately funded through a nonprofit, and you followed all internal ethical guidelines, correct?
1: So my ethics team looked at the documents in our relationship with this nonprofit. It says no one gets any benefit. No one gets special consideration. By the way, I didn't get paid any money. My kids didn't get paid any money. Just as a side note, I did reality TV back in the day when I was young, and I actually met my wife on The Real World. And we actually did a road trip when we met. And I have 9 kids myself. Over the course of the last 20 years, at random points, people have asked us to get paid to do a reality TV show. Every time we said no. I don't want to do that. But when I was thinking about America 250, I'm like, wouldn't it be great to do a trip with our family, don't get paid for it, give it back to the country, and encourage others to go out and see what's so beautiful about our country. So that's why I did it, a couple days every month. And I haven't seen the video for a while. You played it. It's going to be great. We're going to put it out, and I think a lot of people are going to enjoy watching it.
0: And final question on the road trip, where do we get it? I heard it was a YouTube series. Where is that going to live on YouTube?
1: So it's going to be on YouTube. It's going to be free. No one's getting charged. There's no royalties of any sort. It's, again, no money being paid to me or the family. And so the Great American Road Trip, which is the nonprofit, they'll have a YouTube channel. The episodes will drop there, and you can go for free and watch them.
0: All right, final question on this. What was your favorite? You visited a lot of sites. Which was your favorite Great American site that you visited on the road trip?
1: I'm going to say I went back to the Grand Canyon. I haven't been there since I told you about that trip with my mom mm-hmm. when I was 12 years old. I haven't been back since then. So I went back to the Grand Canyon. Man, it's amazing. You have this massive hole in the ground, which is the Grand Canyon, and so beautiful. I haven't been there in over 40 years. And so I went back. My kids saw it for the first time. You know, I spent, a day and a half at the Grand Canyon. That was probably the coolest part of it as I looked.
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4: Former South Carolina lawyer Alex Murdaugh is having his murder convictions overturned. In a 5-0 vote, the South Carolina Supreme Court granted Murdaugh a new trial today. The justices said a county clerk improperly influenced the jury in Murdaugh's original trial. He was convicted in the killings of his wife and son in March of 2023. The case has been the subject of books, podcasts, and documentaries. President Trump is in Beijing, where he's set to hold high-stakes talks with Chinese leader Xi Jinping tomorrow. The president arrived along with his delegation this morning. Trump's visit comes as the war in Iran continues, and that's significant because China is Iran's biggest trading partner. That close strategic relationship is expected to result in some pointed discussions between Trump and Xi. A massive weather pattern is gripping several parts of the country today. The system is slamming a corridor stretching from Montana to Salt Lake City with rain. I'm Chris Caraggio.
5: It's been a quiet mid-morning drive out here. Not a lot to contend with. No problem spots. No rock scaling as of yet. So I-70 does remain open. US 6 west of Golden near Tunnel 1. We do have delays there with ongoing construction work. I-25 south coming in and out of downtown. Actually, both directions. And even Peña coming out of the airport near 56 has been slowing just a little bit. But again, no major difficulties with traffic.

0: some gusty winds. High temps will be in the middle and upper 80s with lows in the low to mid 50s. Shower and thunderstorm chances will pick up later in the weekend with rain and cooler temps looking likely by Sunday night and Monday. I'm Bay Weather Meteorologist Don Walker.
1: Current temperature
2: 74 degrees.
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4: NBA playoffs. Victor Wembanyama, 27 points, 17 boards to help the Spurs crush the Timberwolves, 126-97. Take a 3-2 lead in the West semis. Anthony Edwards scored 20 for Minnesota. Said Wembanyama set the tone.
5: Some of the stuff that Wemby was doing, you don't really have too much of an answer for it. Just kind of hope he misses. He was making, he came out high, he made a bunch of shots. I feel like we adjusted, fought back in the game.
4: Grizzlies forward Brandon Clark, dead at the age of 29 from a possible drug overdose. Former NBA player Jason Collins has died at the age of 47 after battling brain cancer. Collins became the first openly gay athlete to play in one of North America's four major professional sports leagues. Stanley Cup playoffs. Golden Knights beat the Ducks 3-2 in overtime. Take a 3-2 lead in the West semis. Sabres beat the Canadiens 3-2 to even the series at 2. That's sports. I'm Ronza Moss.
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9: Illegally, there are over 500,000 illegal alien students within our higher education system that we know of. I'm sure that number is much higher. And I'm actually not shocked to see universities go with this private, this privacy thing with these illegal immigration graduation ceremonies, because I've actually exposed 50 campuses at this point for what they call sanctuary campus policies, where they refuse to work with federal authorities, they ban ICE from campus, they vow to protect the personal information of illegal alien students, and I'm talking about major universities with these policies. Harvard, MIT, Boston University, California State University System, there's 23 campuses there, all have these sanctuary campus policies. And on top of that, hundreds of universities issue what they call red cards, step-by-step guidelines listed out in Spanish exactly how to evade deportation. Don't talk to officers, don't open doors, don't answer questions. Some universities even directing illegal alien students not to carry forms of identification on them. They're doing everything they can to help illegal aliens circumvent the law here.
10: You said you've identified 10 campuses that are having these private ceremonies for illegal alien students. Are any of them public universities? And I ask because I guess my question is, are tax dollars going ultimately to fund the education for illegal aliens and these private ceremonies?
9: Absolutely. So we're looking at schools in the California State University system. And I want to point out that many of these schools, they're hosting these events through their UNDOCU resource center. So that's resource centers explicitly providing resources to illegal alien students in the higher education system. Now, these resources provide millions of dollars in scholarships, career resources, even free legal services. In the California State University system specifically, I actually exposed the state of California using state funds to go to that university system to provide deportation defense for illegal alien students in the higher education system. So each of those campuses within that university system, there's 23 of them, provide free legal services, courtesy of California's taxpayers. It's absolutely a shame to see, and I hope the Trump administration digs into that. I'm going to keep exposing it. I hope they look into it.
10: That voice you're hearing on the Scott Jennings Show, Emily Sturge, she's with Campus Reform. Emily, if people want to find out more about your work and your investigations, where do they find you online?
9: My work is on campusreform.org, and I'm at Real Emily Sturge on all social media platforms.
10: Okay, well, I think we need to look into this, particularly in California, because it seems like every day we're getting another story. I was just reading one as we were coming on the air about a bunch of people getting free iPads from the taxpayers here in prisons. We have stories about candidates for governor here who want to provide lawyers to illegal aliens. There's all kinds of misappropriation of funds in California. Sounds like you're on the case. Emily Sturge, thanks for joining us on the Scott Jennings Show.
9: Thanks so much for having me.
10: All right, we're going to take a break. When we come back, one of my favorite members of Congress is coming by, Brandon Gill of Texas. We're going to talk about the issue of fraud. He's been appointed as the head of a new task force in Congress, and he is looking into all this fraud we've been hearing about across the country. Brandon Gill is next on the Scott Jennings Show. Stay with us. 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
10: In 60 seconds, the great Congressman Brandon Gill of Texas comes by. We're going to talk about fraud and the investigations going on into fraud across this country. 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Again, my advice, break up with the pain and get back to what matters the most. We have some breaking news into the Scott Jennings Show. Just announced this morning, the Trump administration temporarily blocking new home health and hospice providers from enrolling in Medicare as of today. This nationwide moratorium is the latest move by Vice President Vance's anti-fraud task force to crack down on health care scams, including those that affect Medicare, which, of course, is a U.S. government program providing health insurance to elderly and disabled Americans. It all begs the question, just how much of your tax money is being wasted on fraud? Which nonprofits are using your money to abuse our immigration system? How many publicly funded institutions are engaging in illegal discrimination? These are the questions that our new House Oversight Task Force, chaired by Congressman Brandon Gill, will answer. He's working with Congressman Jamie Comer at Oversight on this. And Brandon's going to lead a crusade against fraud in our institutions, not just by calling out where the fraud is, but by drilling down to the very source to stop the payments from being made at all. And joining us to discuss all this is Brandon Gill from Texas. Brandon, welcome back to the Scott Jennings Show. We know you, of course, from your brilliant performances in these oversight meetings. Now they've given you a new job launching this new task force to go after fraud, particularly in the state of Ohio. That's where we'll start. Welcome in. Tell us what's going on.
19: Yep. Thanks for having me. This is a task force that Chairman Comer formed that I'm going to chair, called the Task Force on Defending Constitutional Rights and Exposing Institutional Abuses. And the goal of this task force is to go after entities, whether government programs or NGOs or colleges and universities or businesses even, who are infringing on the American people's constitutional rights or abusing them. And that could be in the form of DEI programs where businesses are refusing to hire somebody because of the color of their skin, or universities refusing to enroll somebody because of the color of their skin. It could be NGOs that are funneling tax dollars to woke entities or to the Democrat political apparatus. Or in this case, where we're going to start is launching a formal investigation into this massive Ohio Medicaid fraud. And this is a case somewhat similar to the case we saw in Minnesota with the Somali fraud. But in Ohio, most of the fraud that we found so far deals with home health services. And these are services where you have somebody who gets a Medicaid waiver from a doctor to provide home health services to a patient, which could include, by the way, companionship and conversation. A lot of these health services are provided by a family member, and they're facilitated by a massive array of shell LLCs whose goal is to operate as intermediaries between the federal government and these people, and they're making a lot of money off of it. But in the process, there's no verification that the people who are providing the services have any kind of medical background at all. There's no verification at all that the services are even being provided. There's not really any way to even verify that because they're often done at somebody's home. And there's no cap on the spending for this program. And a lot of these LLCs are shady, to say the least. And this is the kind of thing that the American people are sick of. They're sick of their tax dollars being wasted on fraudulent programs. And we've launched an investigation into it. We've sent out a letter requesting documents and communications and information from the Ohio Medicaid Agency, from the Bureau of Program Integrity, and from several of these LLCs, and we're going to figure out what's going on with it.
10: So, Brandon, I'm following this stuff every day. I think the average person is getting, tons of stories. You mentioned Minnesota. We've heard about massive fraud in California. This Ohio story from Luke Rosiak, the journalist who uncovered it, came out just the other day. Yep. We're getting a lot of stories. They all sound very similar. I mean, you basically have taxpayer-funded institutions and programs being abused by different kinds of communities and different kinds of states. At this point, my question is this. Should we just assume that this sort of fraud is occurring in all 50 states, or is it isolated to certain pockets? What's your sort of gut instinct on this?
19: I think at this point, the assumption is that this fraud is happening all over the place. And, our goal on the task force is to find it. We don't care whether this is happening in a red state or a blue state. Minnesota, of course, is a very Democratic state. Ohio is a red state. Doesn't make a difference to us, and I don't think it makes a difference to anybody in this country who is wasting our tax dollars or who is to blame. We just want to make sure that it ends and that people who are engaging in this are ultimately stopped and, if the facts warrant, put behind bars. But you've got so many problems with Medicaid and with a massive social system where you have programs that are administered by states but are funded by the federal government, where there's an incentive misalignment, where state actors, whether it's a bureaucrat or an elected official, have an incentive to basically dole out as much money as they can because it's not the state, in many cases, who's actually on the hook for it. So they don't have an incentive to make sure that these programs aren't being defrauded. In fact, in Minnesota, I think that the officials knew that the programs were being defrauded, and yet they started handing out money anyways because that was essentially a way of buying off votes. I think the pattern is similar. There's some slight differences in Ohio here, but I think this is happening all over the country. And, once we're done with Ohio, we're going to be looking at other states as well. We're not going to stop here.
10: Yeah, it seems to me that you're probably going to have similar things going on in every state, maybe slightly different depending on the state, depending on the way the bureaucracy and the local communities are set up. But the bottom line to the average taxpayer is always the same. You have these programs, well-meaning, we're going to put tax money into helping the poor or people who are in need. And then fraudsters show up and they find some way to take advantage of it, not in small ways around the edges, but in major ways. We're talking about hundreds of millions, billions of dollars fraudulently changing hands. I want to hear from the oversight chairman who you're working with on this, Jamie Comer, talking about why this is going on the day he appointed you to run this task force. Let's hear from cut number seven here.
20: Well, the full committee's been focused a lot on the deep state abuses, like the one you mentioned in your last segment. But what this new task force, led by Congressman Gill, is going to be focused on institutional abuses, abuses with, obviously from government institutions as well as politically connected nonprofits and many universities. These are things that have flown under the radar. We believe they violated the Constitution. We believe that there have been many instances of discrimination, and that's what this task force is going to be focused solely on. And I think that there's not a better person in America to lead this task force than Congressman Brandon Gill.
10: Congressman, you're going to be working, I assume, with the executive branch on this. Vice President Vance is involved with his anti-fraud task force. And I guess a lot of people, I go all over the country and I hear the same thing. Well, that I've read all about things like this. When is someone going to jail? Is that the ultimate goal here? Criminal justice for the people who have defrauded the American taxpayer?
19: That's exactly right. The goal is not simply to expose fraud. That is the first step in this process. And as a committee that has the power, the authority to bring people in, put them under oath, make them testify before us to subpoena documents and other information from these entities, we have a very core investigatory authority that we are going to use. We're going to use every power and tool at our disposal there. But once we've done that, the purpose of this is to end the fraud. So where the facts warrant, where applicable, we would like to make criminal referrals to the DOJ. On top of that, we also want to make policy recommendations for the rest, the broader Republican conference to take up, so we can make sure this doesn't happen again, so that we can tighten up these programs wherever they are, or change laws where we need to do that to make it harder to defraud taxpayers again in the future. So it's not just investigating and identifying fraud. It's doing everything that we can to put an end to it. And I think that's what the American people want. They know that there's a big problem. And we're going to find out there's probably a bigger problem than most people realize. But we're going to put an end to it.
10: Congressman Brandon Gill from Texas is our guest. Before we wrap up today, Brandon, on a different topic, you had a hearing the other day, and you stood up for pro-life Americans everywhere in this exchange. Let's hear from Brandon Gill in cut number eight.
21: What's your favorite type of abortion? First type is called a suction abortion. Do you prefer that method?
22: I stand by my former testimony.
21: That sounds kind of gross, doesn't it? One is called dilation and curettage.
22: What I believe we are here to talk about today is the FACE Act.
21: I wouldn't want to talk about this either if I were you, because it is barbaric and evil.
10: Congressman Gill, you had someone on the witness stand there at the table who simply couldn't answer basic questions that you were asking about this barbarism that they defend every single day. Tell us about that hearing in our last minute here.
19: Well, what I wanted to know, we brought in somebody who is a wildly pro-abortion, abortion advocate, advocates for it legally and believes that abortion is a good thing. So what I wanted to ask her is, if this is such a great thing, as you say, what kinds of abortions do you prefer? You know, there are a lot of different methods of abortion, and I won't give the details here. I did in that hearing. They're incredibly disturbing. They're gruesome. They're barbaric. You're talking about incredibly painful ways for babies to die, things that truly make your skin crawl. So I asked her, and I described each method and asked her if she prefers, which method that she prefers. And obviously she didn't want to answer that, because in order to be pro-abortion as she was, you have to obfuscate the truth. You have to use euphemistic language that really covers up what you're actually talking about. This is abortion. This is infanticide. It's not reproductive health care, as she wanted to say. And I think that's a straightforward question that abortion advocates should be able to answer.
10: Yeah, and they could not, and they will not, and they try to cover up the truth about this barbarism that goes on in our country. Yeah. Congressman Brandon Gill, thanks for coming by today. We'll keep an eye on the fraud task force. When you've got something on it, come back. We'd love to hear about it.
19: We will. Thanks for having me.
10: All right, Brandon Gill from Texas. Thanks for the conversation. By the way, last summer, I got to do something in Chicago. I spoke at this conference called the Issues Etc. Making the Case Conference. It's an annual conference that takes place at Concordia University in Chicago. This year's conference is June 12th and 13th. You can go and find out about it at issuesetc.org. They're going to have all sorts of great speakers. Molly Hemingway from The Federalist is going to be there. She's got her new book about Samuel Alito. We're going to have Megan Basham there about making the case against progressive influences in the Christian church. It's a great conference. If you're interested in these sorts of things, you should go. It's an amazing campus. Sign up at issuesetc.org. I went last year. It was amazing. Issuesetc.org. I cannot recommend it highly enough. When we come back, we're hoping to hear from Senator Rand Paul, blockbuster story out of his committee today on the Scott Jennings Show.
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23: President Trump is in Beijing, where he's set to hold talks with Chinese leader Xi Jinping tomorrow. The president arrived along with his delegation this morning. His visit comes as the war in Iran continues, and that's significant because China is Iran's biggest trading partner. Former South Carolina lawyer Alex Murdaugh has had his murder convictions overturned in a 5-0 vote today. The South Carolina Supreme Court granted him a new trial. The justices said a county clerk improperly influenced a jury in Murdaugh's original trial. Florida's alligator Alcatraz is reportedly shutting its doors for good next month. Immigration advocate Guadalupe de la Cruz says this won't stop the lawsuits against the facility.
24: We want also accountability for all of the things that a lot of the people in the facility were exposed to, the violence, the harm, the environmental conditions.
23: The New York Times says the Everglades facility is too expensive to run, costing taxpayers $1 million a day to operate. The Southern Arizona sheriff leading the investigation into the search for Nancy Guthrie is keeping his job. During a public meeting last night, the Pima County Board of Supervisors decided not to remove Chris Nanos. He's been under the microscope for the handling of the search for the mother of Today Show host Savannah Guthrie, as well as accusations about his work history. Some community members shared support for him, while others called for Nanos' removal.
25: On December 11, 2025, Nanos answered no when he was asked under oath if he had ever been suspended as a law enforcement officer. There were no mincing of words.
23: Allegations of perjury are now being referred to the Arizona AG. The meeting follows a list of questions the board drew up in March about his work history, which Nanos answered in writing. Meantime, Nancy Guthrie has been missing for over 100 days. And despite an inherited $12 billion deficit, New York City Mayor Zoran Mamdani says he's delivered a balanced fiscal 2027 budget. He began his budget address yesterday by announcing that the gap has been closed entirely down to zero. I'm Chris Carangio.
26: Still pretty quiet on the drive out here. There's a traffic stop north down at Thornton Parkway. They're kind of off to the side of the highway, but it is actually slowing traffic quite a bit there. Looks like southbound 25, the ramp to eastbound 270 is backing up. That's construction related. Pena's been running a little heavy coming out of the airport. The east side of I-70 coming west from Chambers over towards Peoria and I-25 through downtown. A little sluggish also. With traffic, I'm Jonathan Steele.
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3: A mild late spring day across the Denver metro with a mostly sunny sky. Temperatures will hit a degree or two either way of 90. By late this afternoon, we'll see an increase in clouds. Could trigger a couple late day or evening thunderstorms. And will be cloudy tonight with lows middle and upper 50s. For Thursday and Friday, wrapping up the work week, a couple late afternoon showers, mainly producing some gusty winds. High temps will be in the middle and upper 80s with lows in the low to mid 50s. Shower and thunderstorm chances will pick up later in the weekend with rain and cooler temps looking likely by Sunday night and Monday. I'm Day Weather Meteorologist Don Watson.
4: Current temperature
6: 80 degrees.
7: 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Coming up, Barbara Kirkmeyer. 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
11: 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The vaccine didn't stop it. 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So it was bad advice from Fauci all around.
10: Rand Paul of Kentucky, thanks for your time. 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
3: 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I've been surfing here since I was a kid. Now, seeing my grandson out on the water, it means everything to me. 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
8: It is Wednesday, May the 13th. And I want you to pay close attention to this conversation that we're about to have here on the Scott Jennings Show. October the 7th was one of the darkest days in modern history. Hundreds of people in Israel were slaughtered, kidnapped, and tortured by Hamas when the terrorist organization invaded Israel from Gaza. The full documentation of the atrocities committed that day have never been fully told until now, and it is thanks to our next guest that we are learning exactly what the terrorists did. Our guest is Dr. Kohav Elkayam Levy. She is the head of the Civil Commission in Israel, which was put together to document the atrocities of October the 7th. Yesterday, her commission released a major new report documenting Hamas's systematic use of rape and sexual violence against both women and men on October the 7th and beyond as they took all those people hostage. Now, I want to warn you, some of these details that we're going to discuss today may be hard to hear, but my belief is that the world needs to know the truth and that Dr. Levy and her commission in this report is providing us with the full documentation so that we here who defend Western civilization can prevent it from ever happening again.

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5: President Trump's high-stakes meeting with Chinese leader Xi Jinping is set for tomorrow. The president arrived along with his delegation this morning. Air Force One touched down at Beijing Capital International Airport. His visit comes as the war in Iran continues, and that's significant because China is Iran's biggest trading partner. Trump is being joined by a group of high-profile tech bosses on the trip, including Tesla CEO Elon Musk and Apple CEO Tim Cook. The Illinois Department of Public Health is investigating a potential hantavirus case that is not linked to the recent cruise ship outbreak. Officials say a Winnebago County resident is believed to have contracted the virus while cleaning a home with rodent droppings and is recovering from mild symptoms. The CDC is conducting additional tests to confirm the hantavirus case, with results expected in up to 10 days. Health officials suspect it is the North American hantavirus strain, which is not spread from person to person, and they emphasized that the risk of contracting the virus remains very low for Illinois residents. I'm Chris Crosby.
6: We got a good lunch hour drive going for us. Haven't had too many problems at all. In fact, a little bit of traffic here and there, but nothing that's holding up the drive very badly. No delays on the highways. 270s running slightly slow out of Commerce City. I-70 East between Havana and Pena is a little slow, although Pena does look good getting in and out of the airport. I-25 through downtown, a little sluggish there. No other big problems. I-25 between downtown and the tech centers, just 10 minutes. With traffic, I'm Jonathan Steele.
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8: A mild late spring day across the Denver metro with a mostly sunny sky. Temperatures will hit a degree or two either way of 90. By late this afternoon, we'll see an increase in clouds. Could trigger a couple late day or evening thunderstorms. And it'll be cloudy tonight with lows middle and upper 50s. For Thursday and Friday, wrapping up the work week, a couple late afternoon showers, mainly producing some gusty winds. High temps will be in the middle and upper 80s with lows in the low to mid 50s. Shower and thunderstorm chances will pick up later in the weekend with rain and cooler temps looking likely by Sunday night and Monday. I'm Day Weather Meteorologist Don Watson.
9: Current temperature
10: 80 degrees.
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11: With the Wall Street Business Report, I'm Rich Thomason. Wholesale inflation came in hot last month. Producer prices rose 6% from a year earlier, the most since December 2022, as the 10-week Iran war pushed up energy prices, putting pressure on businesses to pass along higher expenses to consumers. The Labor Department reports its producer price index, measuring inflation before it hits consumers, shot up 1.4% in April for the biggest monthly gain since March 2022. The numbers much higher than economists had been expecting. President Trump says as far as he's concerned, trade will be the top issue in his talks with Chinese President Xi in Beijing. The president, accompanied by American tech, industry, and finance leaders, arrived in Beijing earlier today. Japan's SoftBank has racked up huge gains in profits with a big lift from lucrative AI.
12: Hugh Hewitt sees some red flags.
13: The framework includes, point one, the U.S. and Iranian naval blockade will be gradually lifted during the detailed negotiation period. Red light, detailed negotiation period. You don't need a detailed negotiation period. They need to stop firing at ships and let everybody out, and our blockade's got to continue.
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12: news, comment, and the stories and facts the mainstream media refuses to discuss. It's the Scott Jennings Show.
2: Yesterday, the world saw the release of a landmark report entitled Silenced No More. Sexual Terror Unveiled, the Untold Atrocities of October the 7th, and Against Hostages in Captivity. This marks a definitive turning point in the struggle for truth about what Hamas did on October the 7th and beyond. This report was commissioned by the Civil Commission on October 7th, Crimes by Hamas Against Women and Children. The document is the result of a rigorous independent investigation led by Dr. Kohav Elkayam Levy, who is our special guest conversation today. The archive that they have put together there contains 430 testimonies, 1,800 hours of visual analysis, 10,000 photographs. And the report, Dr. Levy, as you told us before the break, has identified 13 distinct patterns of abuse, establishing that sexual and gender-based violence was not incidental, that it in fact was a strategy, a systematic and deliberate strategy of what Hamas did to Israel on that day. Thank you for your time today. Thank you for publishing this report. You talked to and watched the testimonies of hundreds of people who were victimized, who were witnesses to all of this. Give us an idea of the depravity of the horrors that the people of Israel faced on that day.
9: Yeah, I think what we saw is really the worst of what men can happen to men and women. We saw also the terrorists glorifying the crimes using social media and Telegram, Twitter, everything to showcase, to broadcast the violence. So families saw everything that happened to their loved ones real time. Sometimes they use the social media of the victims themselves. I want to say that the videos and the images that we have analyzed show exceptional cruelty. They show mutilation of bodies, burned bodies, as I said, shooting at men and women in genital areas. Really the most devastating graphics that you can imagine.
2: Yeah, the testimonies of what happened, the depravity, shows that this was not incidental. This was part of the plan. And is it true that one thing you uncovered is that when these terrorists came across, they actually had instructions on how to commit these atrocities, on how to commit rape against the civilian population they were encountering?
9: Yes, so the report is 300 pages, and over half of it is a factual section. And when you read it, you kind of see yourself the similarities. It struck us that the fact that they conducted this violence in a very systematic way, inflicted pain in similar ways, that we had to take a step back and see that things have been repeating, that it wasn't random violence, that people describe similar things that happened to them. And one of the most devastating patterns is actually the abuse of family members in front of one another, the sexual humiliation, sexual assault of family members, especially in captivity. The hostages have suffered. I don't think we have enough words to describe the reality of hell, of those who are held captive and unfortunately had to live the sexual violence on a daily basis. They described it sometimes in ways that stay with us. For instance, one of the hostages that came back shared that she couldn't even take a shower, and she was raped, and she couldn't even... it's just these kind of accounts that stayed with us most. And all, those are families, as I said.
2: And I think the report makes this clear. This wasn't something that just happened on October the 7th. After they took the hostages back to Gaza, this was repeated sexual abuse of the hostages over weeks and months. And as you said, some of the stories we're hearing, they would take people who were in the same family and force them to engage in sexual acts on one another. This humiliation that went on prior to them, in many cases, murdering these hostages. Frankly, Dr. Levy, I think the world ought to be grateful that you did this work, but I am concerned about how you and the rest of the commission and the investigators here, I'm concerned for you, because how you ever forget any of these things and how you ever recover from hearing these stories, I don't know. You're a strong person to have gone through this and to brought this forward.
9: Yes. First of all, thank you for recognizing this. I think the work of the team, trauma expert, even the most experienced teams that have seen things in their lives, I think that was the most challenging part, the exposure to the violent materials, the constant exposure, the trauma that it leaves. And I feel now such a huge relief that the report is released and we can begin a process of healing, for us to know that this is not only our knowledge, but now people can read what we've known for so long. It's something that just brings a lot of a huge relief to us. And also, as you said, I believe this report serves as a watershed moment. I think from now on, it wouldn't be questions of whether this happened, but what are the consequences. I think we've put so much evidence in place to move on to the far more important question of what are we going to do about it. It's important for me that not only us as civil society, academia will read this report. We need terror experts to start learning everything that we wrote. National security experts need to engage with those findings, because, you know, when we looked at these videos and we were horrified, it took us a while to understand that this is inspiring stuff, that this is going to inspire terror not only in Israel, but elsewhere, that while we are horrified, those who want to commit these crimes kind of take inspiration from the suffering and pain that you see in them.
2: Dr. Levy, let me ask you, are you taking this report to briefings for government leaders around the world? Are you being invited by, you know, people in the United States, other Western nations? Are you by the United Nations? Are you being invited to present on this report? Because I think what you just said is so important, that other countries, the rest of the world, has to internalize this information, understand what was done, because it can never happen again. This cannot be allowed to happen ever again. Do you believe you're going to get a chance to brief decision makers the world over on exactly what you found, so that they too may understand the depths of the horrors that were committed that day?
9: I have no doubt, and I'll use this platform to call on them to invite us to do congressional hearings to explain what we found, because this cannot stay as a report. This has to be learned, and we have to act on it. We have to promise a different future for our children. We have to understand that these are the worst in the world that are putting the future, they're threatening us.
2: That voice you're hearing on the show today is Dr. Kohav El-Kayyem Levy. She's the head of the Israeli Civil Commission. They've produced a report. It's called Silenced No More, Sexual Terror Unveiled, The Untold Atrocities of October the 7th, and Against Hostages in Captivity. This is the full accounting of what the Hamas terrorists did to the people of Israel that day on October the 7th and beyond, after they took the hostages back to the terror tunnels. Dr. Levy, I have a question for you. You've obviously been at work on this for a couple of years, but you're also watching how Western media and the Western world has portrayed this conflict that went on, that was set off by the events of October the 7th. And it strikes me that the world is upside down, that people have it completely backwards here. To me, this report deserves all of the attention that we can give it, because the truth is that the genocidal acts, the acts of war crimes that actually took place, came from Hamas on these innocent civilian populations. When I think about what was done to those poor kids who were there at the Nova Music Festival site, which I personally visited and talked to people who had been there, when I know the facts that I learned when I visited, when I read your report, and then I see how this has been portrayed in the Western media, I'm just wondering how you're processing this as someone who knows the truth, but you're often confronted with things that, frankly, are lies and narratives and not the truth, and how the media has portrayed this conflict.
9: I think this is what motivated us to act. This is what motivated us to make sure the world knows. Every day on a daily basis, I think we wanted to make sure we respond to the hesitation, to the questioning, to the denial, to, you know, those who, you know, you don't have to do much to question sexual violence. You just have to put a question mark, and that erases everything. So this was what motivated us to continue this work despite the difficulty. And I want to tell you that very few people in the world wanted to see what we have seen today or to engage with those materials. We felt that if we want to do this, no one will look at these images, no one will see what happened, and no one will make sure to tell, you know, to describe these atrocities.
2: That voice, Dr. Kohav Elkayim Levy. Now, Dr. Levy, you have been awarded the 2024 Israel Prize in the Field of Solidarity, which is your state's highest civilian honor for documenting Hamas's atrocities against women and children following the October 7th attack. Dr. Levy, I think the world owes you a debt of gratitude for doing work that, frankly, not very many of us would have the mental fortitude to do, to sift through this video, all this evidence, to collect all these testimonies for you and the members of the commission who went through all of this to produce this document. I just want to personally say on behalf of those of us who believe in the future of Western civilization, thank you, because without this document, the truth would never be known. And how could we prevent it from happening again if we don't have the full truth? So I want to thank you for your time today, and thank you for giving the world something that's difficult to read, difficult to hear, but something that we absolutely cannot look away from. Thank you for that.
9: Thank you so much. Thank you.
2: Dr. Kohav Elkayim Levy, she was the head of the Israeli Civil Commission and appointed to look into what happened. And what happened is clear. Hamas used sexual violence, sexual atrocities, absolute depraved activity. If you read this report and you aren't sickened, you aren't horrified about the evil that was perpetrated, I don't know what to say to you. But the evil players here are not Israel. The evil players here are Hamas and what they did to people. Read it for yourself. Read it for yourself. Be horrified and understand that what you've been told in the Western media is not the truth of this conflict. It's Scott Jennings on Salem. Back after this.
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2: Home stretch of the Scott Jennings Show here on Wednesday, May the 13th, broadcasting on the road today. Just going to take a minute to reflect on the conversation that we just had with Dr. Levy. This, you know, I learned about all this when I went to Israel last summer. And I visited the Nova Music Festival site. I talked to some people there who had been there the day that this had all happened. And they were telling stories back then of the sexual atrocities that were committed that day. Gang rape, sexual torture, mutilation, post-mortem sexual abuse. I mean, it's inhuman. It's subhuman. And at the time I heard these stories, and I was thinking to myself, the world doesn't really know this. I mean, this is not really part of the narrative of what happened on October the 7th. And at the same time, I was absorbing all of this media, Western media, American media, and it was all anti-Israel. Israel's committing these war crimes. Israel's committing a genocide. Israel this, Israel that. Of course, none of that was true. What was true was all of these atrocities that happened on October the 7th, but Western media was ignoring it. And I have thought about that every day. And, of course, you've seen me on television, you know, being often a lone person trying to tell the truth. And not only was Western media ignoring this, they were also participating in a propaganda campaign to try to make it seem like that Israel was the bad guys here and somehow Hamas is the good guys. And I hate to boil it down to a simple question, but can we not tell the difference between the good guys and the bad guys anymore? And so as I was thinking about this over the last few months and speaking out about it, when I learned about this report that Dr. Levy was about to issue, I was anxious to have her on because this work needs to be publicized. This investigation of this sexual and gender-based violence, this, I think sometimes when we think about conflict and war and, you know, it's happening far away, and it's easy just to think about it through the constructs that we're taught. Soldiers go here, soldiers go there, they shoot at each other, somebody wins, somebody loses. That's not what happened here. On October the 7th, Hamas terrorists came across into Israel. They attacked people in their homes. They attacked this group of kids who were at this music festival. These were civilians that they attacked. And it wasn't as simple as, hey, an army marched over and did something. Terrorists came over, killed people, murdered people, and in the process, they raped people. They humiliated them. They forced them into depraved situations. They mutilated their genitals. They shoved things in their bodies. While they were raping them, they killed them. There's one story in the report about a woman who had her breasts cut off from her body, and they're kicking them around on the ground like a soccer ball. Systematic, widespread, calculated sexual terrorism. Brutal, brutal sexual terrorism. And yet, what is the narrative that you've heard from Western media? It's all about Israel. The New York Times publishing stories this week. Crazy conspiracy theories. No evidence whatsoever. Here's the evidence. The Civil Commission report. This is actual evidence. By the way, most of the evidence comes from videos that were filmed by the terrorists themselves. They were wearing GoPros on their heads so they could send these depraved torture videos back to their families onto social media to brag about what they were doing. This was not incidental. This is part of the plan. This is part of the war against Western civilization. To do things that are so depraved and to demoralize us to the point where we say, well, gosh, we just have no choice but to give up in the face of these animals. And that's what they are. Animals. I don't know how else you could describe demons. I don't know how else you could describe the kinds of people who would do this to women, young girls, family members, forcing them to watch each other. I encourage you to read the report, Civil Commission on October 7th, Crimes by Hamas Against Women and Children. Read it. Read it all so that you may know the truth, which is not what you've been told by Western media. I'm off tomorrow, back on the air the day after that. It's the Scott Jennings Show, Common Sense for the American People. Grateful for your time today. Thanks for listening.
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5: This is John Katsimatidis, the Cat's Corner. Well, I remember the movie Mr. Smith Goes to Washington. What happened? We have too many politicians in Washington that know nothing about business. 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We need more common sense in Washington. 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We need the balance of power in our government. Doctors, lawyers, accountants, professionals, business people, and blue collar workers. And that's the only way we can come out with common sense. Putting on taxes and regulations without knowledge of what happens. Some of the states are not doing a good job. All they do is raise taxes. And then when they need more money, they tax the taxes. I mean, you got to laugh about it, but it's happening. We need people that have common sense, a balance of power in all our legislative functions to be able to operate our country, our states, our cities more efficiently. This is John Katsimatidis.
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7: President Trump is in China for high-stakes talks with Chinese leader Xi. The talks will take place tomorrow. The president arrived along with his delegation this morning. His visit comes as the war in Iran rages on, with China being one of Iran's biggest trading partners. Former South Carolina lawyer Alex Murdaugh's murder convictions are being overturned. In a 5-0 vote today, the South Carolina Supreme Court granted him a new trial. Murdaugh was convicted in March of 2023 in the killings of his wife and son. A massive weather pattern is hitting several portions of the country today. Rain is slamming a corridor stretching from Montana to Salt Lake City, with the NOAA's Storm Prediction Center issuing a level 2 out of 5 risk of severe thunderstorms in the area. For the East Coast, precipitation is set to reach parts of the Mid-Atlantic today. A drug counselor who delivered deadly doses of ketamine to late actor Matthew Perry is heading to federal prison. Today, Eric Fleming was sentenced to 2 years in prison. The prosecution was asking for 2.5 years. The defense was pushing for 3 months and residential drug treatment, citing Fleming's own history with substance abuse. He was facing up to 25 years in federal prison. Prosecutors say the 55-year-old Fleming was the middleman who brokered ketamine deals for Perry and delivered the vials of the drug that killed the Friends actor in October of 2023. A majority of Americans say they oppose the construction of data centers in their local areas. Matt Mattinson has more.
24: New polling from Gallup shows 7 in 10 Americans oppose the projects, and 48% of respondents said they are strongly opposed. These data centers house computing equipment that helps power AI technology used by businesses, universities, and other institutions, but they've been met with fierce opposition from residents in many parts of the country. The centers require extensive amounts of electricity to operate and need substantial water to cool the equipment, which has raised concerns about the environmental impact and local electric bills.
7: There's just one game in the NBA playoffs tonight. The Pistons will host the Cavaliers for Game 5 of the Eastern Conference semifinals. The series is tied up 2 games apiece. I'm Chris Caraggio.
25: South of town through Douglas County, I-25 northbound. Police activity with right shoulder block between Skyview Lane and Plum Creek Parkway, adding about 10 minutes to your drive if you're heading to the Denver Metro. Into town, over on the west end, I-70 westbound approaching C-470, crash off on the left shoulder. Folks moving slowly around this one. Back to I-25 north and southbound, clear driving through the downtown area. Otherwise, pretty quiet drive throughout town overall. With traffic, I'm Mark Swan.
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27: Looks to be a record-breaking day for high temperatures here across the metro area. Our record high was set 111 years ago, 90 degrees in 1915, and we should certainly tie to maybe just surpass that today. Partly cloudy this afternoon, near 60 then tonight, mid-80s with a couple of gusty showers and thunderstorms Thursday into Friday, lows mid-50s. Stay in the 80s for this weekend, increasing shower and thunderstorm chances. I'm meteorologist Mark Hewitt.
28: Current temperature,
29: 84 degrees.
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15: Morning, glory, and evening, grace, America. I'm Hugh Hewitt. Welcome to the Wednesday edition of the Hugh Hewitt Show. There's a lot to cover today, but I'm very, very grateful that Majority Leader of the United States Senate, John Thune, has joined me this morning. Senator, welcome back. Good to have you. I believe it is the case that when you sign up to be Majority Leader, there's a clause in your contract that says you're obliged to defend the filibuster even when people who want you to defend the filibuster deny so on camera. Isn't that not in the small print?
28: Yeah, I think you are correct there, Hugh. This is a conversation, as you know, has gone on for many years, many decades, and through multiple administrations and Congresses. And it's just the founders, when they designed the country, one of the ways they divided power was they took the Article I branch of the government and made it a bicameral process in which one of the institutions, United States Senate, was non-majoritarian. They wanted a counter-majoritarian institution. The Senate represents that. It's hard sometimes. I know people, it's hard to explain and not something that we all learn in physics growing up, but there's a reason why the Senate is the way that it is. It's designed to slow things down, make it more deliberative, and to give the minority in the country a voice in our government.
15: Now, Leader Thune, last week, 10 days ago, President Trump was my guest, and normally I just ask the president questions, and he's the best interview in America. No offense, Leader, but he is. He just is. But in the middle of that, he turned around and said, well, you don't support the filibuster, do you? And I said, yeah, yes, I do, Mr. President. He did not ask me to explain that I think it's the first line of defense to the Supreme Court being attacked and that it's therefore important to keep it where it is. How do you defend, and by the way, my listeners hate the filibuster, and they get on me whenever I defend it. How do you tell people? How do you explain it to them?
28: Well, I mean, I think that if historically, and you know this better than anybody, that, you know, if you look at, if you're a conservative and you want to protect conservative policies, priorities, principles, you know, the Democrats have been the majority in the Senate more years than not. And their agenda is a aggressive, expansive agenda because they're all about growing government. And conservatives through the years have been able to use the filibuster to protect against a lot of crazy ideas that Democrats have, like expanding the Supreme Court and, you know, adding D.C. And Puerto Rico as states and federalizing our elections and abortion on demand and, you know, redistribution of wealth in the country. I mean, there's a whole bunch of just, you know, sort of crazy left ideas that they would turn to, were it not for the fact that Republicans were able to, because of the legislative filibuster, prevent that from happening. So it's something that's protected conservatives a lot more than it has liberals, that's for sure.
15: And it protects the court. And I think it's probably unconstitutional to expand the court anyway, but for another day, I want to move on to the second argument that the president makes often, though he didn't make it to me. The Senate isn't getting enough done. In fact, you cleared the nominations backlog, did you not?
28: Yeah, we did. In fact, we're way ahead of where we were, where he was in his first term, because of the changes we made. And that's an executive calendar issue, and again, something that constitutionally the Senate is responsible for, and another reason why you want to have a majority in the Senate, especially in Trump's the last 2 years of his term, because we're still going to have judges coming through. We're still going to have executive branch nominees coming through, and the Senate is the place where those get confirmed. And so it's going to be really key and critical that we keep the majority. And I think that, you know, you talk about issues like the court, Hugh, or gun rights or any of those things historically. You know, somebody has suggested, and the president does too, he probably did to you when you talked to him about, well, the Dems are going to do it anyway.
15: Yes.
28: And the truth of the matter is, it's a hypothetical, and maybe they do, maybe they don't. But as somebody has once described it, the Dems at some point may try and steal the car, but we're not going to hand them the keys. And all that stuff I mentioned that they would do if the filibuster was gone are things that we would then own. And I don't think that's where Republicans in this country want to end up or want us to end up. But it's very hard to explain that, to your point, to an audience that really doesn't care about that. They just want to get results and they want to get them fast.
15: Well, that leads me to my next question. I get that argument. The Senate hasn't done anything. The working families tax cut continues to roll out in its benefits, especially in the area of school choice. I mean, school choice is revolutionary. I believe Senator Cruz put that into the One Big Beautiful Bill, a.k.a. the working families tax cut. But do you think the country is quite aware yet how big a bite of legislation that was?
28: It's the most consequential thing I've done in my time in public life. And if I don't do anything else, we got the first entitlement reform we've gotten in my entire time in office, the Medicaid, getting rid of the waste, fraud, and abuse, and the Medicaid program, SNAP program, were historic in terms of their accomplishments. But to the broader point, yeah, it included 100 pieces of legislation, school choice, you know, ban on federal funding for Planned Parenthood, which will expire. That was a one-year deal. That's all we could get past the parliamentarian. Newborn accounts for kids, child care tax credits, something the Democrats talk about but have never done anything about. And this president, President Trump, working with the Republican Congress, achieved that. So, and you know, there were so many things in there, it's hard. And I think that's one of the reasons, the challenges we've had, Hugh, is that, you know, getting out there, it becomes, there are so many things you can shoot at. And I think our, you know, as we talk about this out on the campaign trail, we've got to home in on the things that are impacting people's daily lives and remind them about some of the things that we've accomplished.
15: Well, one of the things that is underway now is another reconciliation process. And I hope that there is defense spending in there, but at least there's got to be Department of Homeland Security in there. Where does that stand right now, Leader Thune?
28: Well, right now, of course, the Reconciliation 2.0, and as you, the first one we did last year, which did literally a decade of legislating in one bill, now we're going to have to fund, you know, the DHS, both ICE and CBP, through a reconciliation bill. But there is a talk now, because we have a third bullet available to us, a third legislative vehicle, of what a reconciliation 3.0 might look like. And, you know, the House is going through that process. We are, too, having conversations about timing and what it might include, et cetera. But we are looking for good ideas, ways to eliminate waste, fraud, and abuse in government, reform entitlement programs, make them run more efficiently, and obviously look for tax policies that will allow the American people to keep more money in their pocket and quit sending so much to Washington. The one thing that's clear in, you know, all the time I've been here, and that is that when Democrats are in power, they grow government. And it's very, very hard to unwind that. But even when they had unified control of the government during the Biden administration, they did two big reconciliation bills, which dramatically expanded the size of government, spent $4 trillion

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5: The Senate is confirming Kevin Warsh as the next chair of the Federal Reserve. Today's vote was 54 to 45 with every Republican voting in favor. Senator John Fetterman of Pennsylvania was the only Democrat to vote for Warsh. In terms of Senate history, it was the most partisan vote for a Fed chair nominee. Current Fed chair Jerome Powell's term expires Friday. His term was marked with constant battles with President Trump over cutting interest rates and included a DOJ criminal investigation into Powell's renovations at the Reserve Building that was later dropped. Warsh has expressed caution about cutting interest rates this year despite pressure from Trump to lower borrowing costs. President Trump has arrived in Beijing ahead of high-stakes talks with Chinese leader Xi Jinping. The discussions are expected to be shaped in part by the ongoing war in Iran and China's role as Iran's largest trading partner. The visit is part of broader efforts to address rising geopolitical tensions between Washington and Beijing. Former South Carolina lawyer Alex Murdaugh will get a new trial after the South Carolina Supreme Court unanimously overturned his murder convictions today. The court ruled 5-0 that a county clerk improperly influenced jurors during his original trial. He'd been convicted in March of 2023 of killing his wife and son. A drug counselor who delivered deadly doses of ketamine to late actor Matthew Perry is heading to federal prison, Daniel Martindale reports.
6: Eric Fleming has been sentenced to 2 years in prison. The prosecution was asking for a 2.5-year term. The defense was pushing for 3 months in residential drug treatment, citing Fleming's own history with substance abuse. He was facing up to 25 years in federal prison. Prosecutors say the 55-year-old Fleming was the middleman who brokered ketamine deals for Perry and delivered the vials of the drug that killed the Friends actor in October of 2023. He is the fourth of 5 suspects to be sentenced in connection with Perry's death.
5: Ukraine President Zelensky says Russia launched more than 800 drones in a large-scale assault on Ukraine just days after a short ceasefire expired. He claimed the timing was intentional, aimed at drawing attention during President Trump's visit to China. I'm Chris Carangio.
7: The metro through Douglas County, South Chambers Road closed both north and southbound roads between Main Street and West Parker Road due to a car accident involving a gas leak in a building. This is an ongoing situation. Shelter in place around the area. Avoid that area if you can. Into town, I-25 north and southbound. No major complaints on the roads. The same goes for I-70 eastbound westbound to DIA. With traffic, I'm Mark Swan.
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10: Looks to be a record-breaking day for high temperatures here across the metro area. Our record high was set 111 years ago, 90 degrees in 1915, and we should certainly tie to maybe just surpass that today. Partly cloudy this afternoon, near 60 then tonight, mid-80s with a couple of gusty showers and thunderstorms Thursday into Friday, lows mid-50s. Stay in the 80s for this weekend, increasing shower and thunderstorm chances. I'm meteorologist Mark Huer.
11: Current temperature
12: 87 degrees.
13: 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Now we've had Victor Marx in studio. Coming up, Barbara Kirkmeyer, also running for governor of the state of Colorado on the Republican side. And then lots of open lines. 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
15: I'm Hugh Hewitt. Early game out in California today. Actually, in Cleveland. The Angels came to Cleveland. We love the Los Angeles Angels of Anaheim in Cleveland, where the Cleveland Guardians swept the Los Angeles Angels of Anaheim for the third game today, 4-2. That is a warm-up to tonight's game in Detroit, game 5 of the Cavaliers series with the Detroit Pistons. But Cy Young candidate Parker Messick is now 5-1. And Travis Bazzana went 2-for-4. Anel Martinez went deep. I'm just saying, my first place Guardians and soon to be up 3-2 in the series with Pistons, Cavs. It's a good week to be a Cleveland fan. Good week to be a Cleveland fan. Now, I was on Special Report last night, John Roberts sitting in for Brett Baer, who was traveling with President Trump to China. First question came to me from John about China last night, cut number 19.
16: The president has said that this summit is going to be mostly about trade, but you've got the conflict in Iran hanging over it, along with China's aggressive military buildup. You've also got the trade issue. Fox News poll, Trump on China. Is he too tough? 21%. Not tough enough? 40%. About right? 38%. How do you see it here?
15: I think he arrives in Beijing in as strong a position as any American president has in the last 25 years, following the three successful uses of military power in the last year, both Midnight Hammer and then Epic Fury and in between Maduro. So he sits down opposite Xi Jinping, who's a very cold, ruthless military dictator. But he does so from a position of strength, and I believe if there is any help to be had, he'll get it from Xi, but Xi needs him to help them because they need that oil. So I think Xi would like Trump to figure a way to get this finished.
16: All right.
15: Then we got around to talking about the mayor of Alameda, who I think it's Alameda. If Dwayne is still there, he might tell me which mayor is the most recent communist China spy in California.
17: No, it was Arcadia, wasn't it?
15: Mayor of Arcadia. Okay. So John brings up the mayor of Arcadia last night, and talking with my fellow panelists about it, but I had to sneak in a reminder, cut number 20. Can I add Dianne Feinstein, driver, Chinese agent, Eric Swalwell, mistress, Chinese agent. Now we got the mayor, and we have got Chinese agents all over the United States. If all the FBI did was counterintelligence against China, they'd be busy full time.
18: Yeah. All right. I just wanted to make sure we got Eric Swalwell in there with Fang Fang. Every opportunity to bring it up, never miss a Fang Fang opportunity. Then John brought it back to me to talk about the business leaders with the president in China, cut number 21.
16: So the president is bringing with him a dozen of the top business people in this country. Obviously, he's accentuating trade. He's also accentuating the longstanding economic relationship between the U.S. and China. How do you see that here unfold?
15: Well, I'm glad the business leaders went. I'm glad they're giving President Trump support, and they all wanted that invite. They wanted to go on here because it's a grand market into which to sell your product. At the same time, don't get trapped like Apple got trapped. They can't get their production out of there. They're too deeply enmeshed. So there's a very delicate balance for each of them. But to be on that plane and in those meetings is a salute to those particular corporations.
18: All right.
15: Then Adrian and Philip Wegman got into a redistricting back and forth, at which point somehow misinformation got onto the set of Special Report about who started it. And I had, I think it was Philip who said, you know, the original brand was bottled in 2022. I had to issue a correction immediately, cut number 22. Working vintage is 2018 in Pennsylvania when the Pennsylvania Supreme Court inserted themselves on behalf of the Democrats in the redrawing of maps. So that's the vintage we looked at to the beginning of this. If you want to see courts intervening in redistricting, go back to Pennsylvania. 2018, that's when it got started. We're living in maximum partisanship. Get used to it. It's constitutional if you don't use race. You can't use race and yet have one person, one vote, meaning each district of whatever map you're drawing has got to be the same number of people on the day the district is drawn. Now, to today's Fox News segment, I have to begin with Mr. Erdman, CIA whistleblower. Rand Paul promised the world today. So I watched 2 hours of C-SPAN hearings today to get ready for 4 minutes on Fox. He promised a whistleblower on COVID, and Mr. Erdman was interesting. He said this, cut number 13.
19: But your conclusion is that changing from the scientific consensus of it being from a lab to a neutral position by the CIA was significantly influenced by Anthony Fauci?
20: It was significantly influenced by Anthony Fauci's injecting himself into the IC. And to go to the second part of your question about what happened, particularly during the 90-day study, we have documentation that shows that as of August 12th, the CIA was considering calling this a lab leak, August 12th of 2021. And then that changed on August 17th of 2021.
19: Right.
20: And unfortunately, because the CIA would not provide us documentation that we asked for, we have no idea why that changed. And that's
19: and they weren't alone, because we know the FBI was coming to the same conclusion that it was lab leak, as well as the FBI.
15: Now, let me tell you, the central point of this hearing is for Mr. Erdman to say on tape, the CIA's seven technical experts, six of them came to the conclusion that it was a lab leak on August 12, 2021, and 5 days later, the report was changed. That was the only thing we learned in 2 hours of the hearing. I mean, we had a lot of angry senators. I watched Joni Ernst. I watched Bernie Moreno. Of course, Chairman Paul. I watched Ron Johnson. I watched a very angry Josh Hawley about a different matter, and Ron Johnson was angry about a different matter. And Ashley Moody from Florida did a wonderful job defending her state being the free state of Florida. But no one was talking about August 12th through 17th, 2021. What happened? And so I go on Fox later with Sandra Smith, cut number 12.
21: Let's bring in Hugh Hewitt now, Fox News contributor and host of The Hugh Hewitt Show. Just some incredible revelations in that testimony. We all watched it live this morning. Hugh, I want to play out Erdman, the one offering testimony there from the CIA, the whistleblower. Here he is suggesting that the messaging from the CIA, which considered it a lab leak, but then changed course within a matter of days, offered no explanation. Watch.
20: It was significantly influenced by Anthony Fauci's himself into the IC. We have documentation that shows that as of August 12th, the CIA was considering calling this a lab leak, August 12th of 2021. And then That changed on August 17th of 2021.
2: Right.
20: And unfortunately, because the CIA would not provide us documentation that we asked for, we can't, we have no idea why that changed.
21: Yowza. Q?
15: Well, good afternoon, Sandra. That was the central moment of a hearing. I watched the entire hearing, and I think maybe Chairman Paul overpromised and underdelivered. He offered, he said open bar, and he served flavored water. I watched Senator Ernst and Senator Marino and Senator Johnson, and Senator Hawley was really hot, and Senator Ashley Moody was really hot. They're mad about COVID. They're mad about Fauci. But the central revelation that we were set up for, the CIA changed the report. You just had it there. That was the only thing for an hour and a half that was new, which is on August 12th, 6 of

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1: The Senate is confirming Kevin Warsh as the next chair of the Federal Reserve. Today's vote was 54 to 45 with every Republican voting in favor. Senator John Fetterman of Pennsylvania was the only Democrat to vote for Warsh. In terms of Senate history, it was the most partisan vote for a Fed chair nominee. Current Fed chair Jerome Powell's term expires Friday. His term was marked with constant battles with President Trump over cutting interest rates and included a DOJ criminal investigation into Powell's renovations at the Reserve Building that was later dropped. Warsh has expressed caution about cutting interest rates this year despite pressure from Trump to lower borrowing costs. President Trump has arrived in Beijing ahead of high-stakes talks with Chinese leader Xi Jinping. The discussions are expected to be shaped in part by the ongoing war in Iran and China's role as Iran's largest trading partner. The visit is part of broader efforts to address rising geopolitical tensions between Washington and Beijing. I'm Chris Carangio.
2: Heading to the downtown area, I-25 northbound, a left lane crash at Downing Street, exit 206. Stop and go traffic back from University. No crews on site for this one. We may see more lanes blocked in the next few minutes. Just south of town, South Chambers Road, both north and southbound roads closed between Main Street and Cosmopolitan Circle due to an accident involving a gas leak. With traffic, I'm Mark Swan.
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5: Looks to be a record-breaking day for high temperatures here across the metro area. Our record high was set 111 years ago, 90 degrees in 1915, and we should certainly tie to maybe just surpass that today. Partly cloudy this afternoon, near 60 then tonight, mid-80s with a couple of gusty showers and thunderstorms Thursday into Friday, lows mid-50s. Stay in the 80s for this weekend, increasing shower and thunderstorm chances. I'm meteorologist Mark Huer.
6: Current temperature
7: 87 degrees.
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8: With the Wall Street Business Report, I'm Rich Thomason. Wholesale inflation came in hot last month. Producer prices rose 6% from a year earlier, the most since December 2022, as the 10-week Iran war pushed up energy prices, putting pressure on businesses to pass along higher expenses to consumers. The Labor Department reports its producer price index, measuring inflation before it hits consumers, shot up 1.4% in April for the biggest monthly gain since March 2022. The numbers much higher than economists had been expecting. President Trump says as far as he's concerned, trade will be the top issue in his talks with Chinese President Xi in Beijing. The president, accompanied by American tech, industry, and finance leaders, arrived in Beijing earlier today. Japan's SoftBank has racked up huge gains in profits with a big lift from lucrative AI.
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12: Welcome back, America. I'm Hugh Hewitt. Coming up after the break, Jim Talent. 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You'll get every minute of every show that I've ever done. 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You get special bonus stuff, text me and all that kind of stuff. And now Dwayne's World is back, which used to be the after show. Then became a podcast, Dwayne's World. Then Dwayne's World became the after show. And it's on Tuesdays and Thursdays and Fridays and sometimes Mondays and Wednesdays when he feels like it. And he's here to promote it because he wanted to talk to me about the Angels being swept by the Guardians. Isn't that why you wanted to come on?
4: That wouldn't have been my first choice.
12: Are you going to give me a tip on what you and Jim Talent talked about last night on the after show called Now Dwayne's World?
4: We spent a lot on what Trump is going to do in China or what we expect him to do in China. Jim Talent seemed to think that Donald Trump, if he's going to play this just about right, he's not going to even bring up Iran. He's going to talk about all sorts of other things first, and he's going to wait until Xi Jinping brings up Iran and says, what do we do about this? And then Trump's got a little bit of leverage he can play on it, but Trump's not going to go over there and say, hey, you know, we need your help on this, and start from that point. He thinks that Trump's just going to leave that 800-pound gorilla in the corner untouched until Xi brings it up.
12: Now, Dwayne's World is live at 7 p.m. on Tuesdays and Thursdays, East Coast time. And that means you were done talking to Talent, unless you went over in minute detail the three games that the Guardians swept from the Angels, which would have only been two games last night.
4: That wouldn't have been my first choice.
12: Yeah, you would not have been able to cover the New York Times story that says we didn't hit enough of the missiles, right? That was not out
4: yet. That was not yet out, no.
12: So you think I should talk to him about that coming up in the next segment?
4: You could. That's certainly possible. I think that is certainly within fair play. I think
12: here you hear a producer, but he's my producer. Well, he's not my producer. He was hired to be my producer 25 years ago, but this is what he does. Maybe not. Who knows? I don't know.
4: Okay. So what exactly are you looking for here?
12: Just some guidance you're supposed to be producing.
4: I think Talent's waiting for you to ask him the torpedo question. And what strikes look like. Are we going to use some of the torpedoes on a tanker or two when kinetic action goes?
12: One of my active duty sources, a Marine,
4: yeah,
12: said to me, we don't have as many torpedoes as you think, Hugh. I said, we've only used two in 65 years.
4: That's what I'm saying. What? I mean, you would think that, you know, in every defense budget, there's got to be at least a line item. Okay,
12: one torpedo,
4: at least
12: two torpedoes.
4: 10 or a dozen or something.
12: Put a couple of my battleship games. I really was a little bit stunned. Apparently, we haven't got great stockpiles of torpedoes. That's a Marine talking. They might be talking trash about the Navy. You never know.
4: Sure.
12: Let me add, though.
4: Yeah.
12: Dwayne's World is part of the universe package, right? 99 cents for the first month. Are the Tribbles back?
4: Tribbles are back. We do a lot of...
12: Are they drunk?
4: No, they typically aren't. We do a lot of music stuff on Friday nights. We do music stuff on Saturday nights. There's a Dwayne FM music channel they get to take part of and play around with. There's all sorts of stuff going on.
12: There's a chat room.
4: There's a chat room that is very live.
12: You like listeners as opposed to me.
4: I actually...
12: You like to talk to them.
4: I actually... And sometimes we'll have a guest on, and they'll pop up in the chat room with a question that I'll let them interact with the guest. So, yeah,
12: that's dangerous.
4: It works.
12: That's hantavirus area. Never let the Tribbles interact with Jim Talent. I'm telling you. Stay tuned, America. Aforementioned Senator Talent joins us next on the Hugh Hewitt Show.

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4: Welcome back, America. Coming up, Mary Catherine Hamm, Eliana Johnson. I'm going to talk to Sebastian Lai about his father, Jimmy Lai, in prison in China. Don't miss next hour on the Hugh Hewitt Show. 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I'm coming back, I think, with Mary Catherine Hamm. Don't go anywhere. Stay tuned to the Salem News Channel. I'm Hugh Hewitt.

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The judge ruled Hill had influenced jury members in the 2023 trial. Hill was later convicted on perjury and obstruction charges. While prosecutors prepare to retry the case,

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1: President Trump is still in his hotel in the People's Republic of China after a big welcoming ceremony. He told me last week that one of the things he would be bringing up with General Secretary Xi Jinping of the People's Republic of China is the plight of imprisoned dissident Jimmy Lai. I'm joined now by Jimmy Lai's son, Sebastian. Sebastian, welcome back. I know what to expect out of... I do believe that President Trump will bring up your father to Xi Jinping. I don't know what to expect. Have you heard anything that gives you encouragement?
2: Thank you so much for having me back, sir. I can only pray. You know, my father's health is getting worse and worse by the day. He's not getting

0: anger. You know, we've been so grateful that the president has been so supportive, and you know, every time that you've asked him a question about my father, he's answered so so clearly. We are at a point now where if my father's not released soon, I fear the worst.
1: Well, I do too. And that's why I think a lot of people are wondering, why are people pressing so hard, including reporters in the Oval Office that had the president after I had him on the radio and the television? They were pressing him in the Oval, and he went on a long explanation. He said, it's a tough lift for Xi Jinping because your father caused so much trouble for him. Not illegal trouble. He was acting within the rights of the free people of Hong Kong, and Xi Jinping has crushed them. Have you gotten any indication from your lawyers on the ground, people in Hong Kong, that maybe Xi sees some upside in letting your father go, like maybe getting rid of the ruthless reputation he's earned?
0: I think you're exactly right. There's only upside in letting my father go. You know, when you refer to the protest, my father was always for peaceful protest. Every occasion, both publicly and privately, he advocated for peaceful protest. This isn't a person that the Chinese or the Hong Kong regime wants to see die in jail. He's a man who many people around the world see as a hero, a man who has given everything that he has to stand up for these basic liberties that many people in the world feel that this is something that every single person is entitled to and entitled to demand. So having a man like this in prison is a reminder of what China and Hong Kong views these liberties that we all hold around the world. It's a reminder of Hong Kong's broken legal system and the vindictiveness of the Hong Kong government, who have destroyed that legal system in order to imprison my father. Because as you said, running a newspaper until 2020, until passing national security law, was completely illegal. Campaigning for democracy is completely illegal.
1: So, Sebastian Lai, I went back for a column for Fox News through famous dissidents like your father, like Solzhenitsyn and Sharansky and other people like that. Dictators eventually let people go if they're not crazy. Hitler had Bonhoeffer killed, and Hitler was a lunatic fanatic who's gone down in history as such. When dictators let people go, they get a gloss on their reputation. Do you think that appeals to Xi Jinping at all?
0: I think this message that China is trying to portray to the rest of the world, that they are this a stable partner, that, you know, the words that they use. Well, if not even willing to put a 78-year-old man who's in very, very bad health on a plane and send him away, if not even willing to show something as humane as this and as rational as this, in a case where many people, including the President of the United States, has asked for and said that it would be a meaningful gesture, well, then it tells you all you need to know about both China and Hong Kong. And I don't think it's necessarily, it's definitely not beneficial to them. It's not beneficial to them in the short term. It's definitely not beneficial to them in the long term.
1: Now, the President took with him a dozen of the United States' most high-profile and important business executives. There's no better time to let your father out than when those people are in China, if China wants those people to have their companies come and do business in China. Again, a lot of people have backed off after the Hong Kong crackdown, after the threats to Taiwan. Is that message getting, I mean, really, if you want China to reopen the business, you've got to let Jimmy Lai go. Otherwise, people are going to be afraid to go there.
0: I completely agree with you. Look, in going after my father, Hong Kong has essentially destroyed its legal system. Hong Kong is a financial center. The only unique selling point of the place, and I love it, I'm from there, but it is a strong legal system and this inherent trust that is just people have with Hong Kong as a financial center. If you're going to break the laws vindictively whenever you feel like it, well, it's no wonder that so many people are, as you said, moving away. Now, releasing my father isn't going to go back to pre-national security law, but it's one big step in the right direction. I think people will see it that way.
1: It would also be seen, I can't tell you how many people I've advised not to go to China, that they could end up in a vise, they could end up in jail. They could end up with extra security attached to them, their phones compromised. I've done it again and again and again and again, and I'm not alone. And one of the reasons is if the government is as indifferent to your father as it's proved to be over the last few years, why should anyone trust them? Do you give the same advice to people, or are you just trying to stay focused on your dad?
0: I stay focused on my dad, but you know, part of that focus is highlighting the injustice that's happened to him. And thank you for sending this message across to you, because it's true. Look, everybody sees what's happening to my father and to so many other people in Hong Kong who have been jailed for belief that I would say 99% of Americans hold. And in fact, many people in America had to sacrifice for Americans holding these beliefs. So if you hold these beliefs, which again, you're entitled to in this country, and you say them in Hong Kong, then you could very well end up in prison like my father. And I think that's what's so egregious about what's happening to him. It's not just the cruelty. It's also the values that my father has fought for are not controversial value by any means in any country. It's value of the free press, of freedom, of democracy. And for that, he's being tortured.
1: Sebastian, I have two final questions for you. First, where do people stay abreast of what's going on with your father's case? What's the best website?
0: So we have supportjimmylai.com. We also have a page on X. That's the best way to follow along the story.
1: All right, support Jimmy Lai. Last thing, your father is a devout Catholic. He's a man of great faith, as is your entire family. Has the Vatican been working quietly? I don't expect them to be loud, but have they been working quietly to secure your father's release?
0: I would not be able to say, unfortunately. If they are, then I really do hope they are, but I don't know if they are. As you said, my father's faith is what keeps him so strong, despite this incredibly harsh ordeal.
1: Yeah, the last time I talked to you, he had been denied the sacraments. Has he been allowed the sacraments again?
0: Since then, yes, because many people have caused uproars, saying that this is completely ridiculous, that prisoners of war get sacraments. So what reason is it that this man in the maximum security prison is not allowed this very basic human right?
1: And maybe that is a good sign. We will continue to pray for his quick release and repatriation to your family in Great Britain. Thank you, Sebastian Lai. Our prayers go with you. Stay tuned, America.

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0: 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Can you update our listener? Because we're on in Kentucky. We're on in Thomas Massey's district, and I'm hoping he gets beat next week. And you broke the story today about his latest flameout. He's a really bad egg. Tell people about it.
1: Oh, sure. I wish I could take credit for breaking it, but this was actually a video that appeared on X yesterday. His former girlfriend sat down with an attorney in Kentucky and talked about a relationship she began with Massey just about 2 months after his wife of 30 years died. He had her move to Washington, D.C., and helped get her a job with Representative Victoria Sparks. When that relationship fell apart, she was dismissed from Sparks' office and filed a complaint. Massey offered her $5,000 to dismiss that complaint, but she has produced the documents both showing her that Massey offered her this hush money and a non-disclosure agreement, and that the House of Representatives offered her $60,000. That will contain the non-disclosure agreement. And she said she's coming forward because, of course, you and your listeners will remember that it was Thomas Massey, the Kentucky representative, along with Democrat Ro Khanna, who led the charge for transparency in the Epstein files. And this woman, Cynthia West, who's a school board candidate in Florida, says she thought it was hypocritical that he's calling for transparency in everybody else's personal lives and in their emails, and that he was not transparent. You know, she wanted to bring some transparency to his life.
0: Well, he's such a creep on all the issues. I am not surprised it took him 2 months to grieve his late wife, took up with another woman, moved her to Washington. I don't know how he convinced Congresswoman Sparks, who was a freshman or a sophomore at the time, to take her onto her staff, or why he asked. Do we know if he had her fired? Do we know?
1: We don't know. Sparks' office gave us a statement yesterday when we began asking about this, that she was on a 90-day probationary. She was in a 90-day probationary role and was let go after lack of performance. And that's the reason. And because she was let go, she claims it was retaliatory, and she filed a complaint with the House. The House, in turn, offered her the $60,000 settlement, and Massey himself offered her $5,000 to stop, you know, litigating with the House and keep her mouth shut.
0: He's such a greasy character. Who's running against him? You knew the opponent's name.
1: Sure, he's facing a primary challenge from a former Navy SEAL. The primary takes place this Tuesday by the name of Ed Gallrain, who's been endorsed by President Trump. President Trump is imploring people not to vote for Massey, and he says, he refers to Massey as Rand Paul Jr. and says the two of them are always the no votes in the Congress, Rand Paul of Kentucky in the Senate, and his mini-me, Thomas Massey, in the House.
0: Yeah, and mini-me is generous. Since you brought up Rand Paul, let's merge that with the intelligence community. He gave a speech today, or he held a hearing today, and he promised an open bar, and he brought flavored water. He told us we were going to get a whistleblower from the CIA that was going to reveal all about the Wuhan lab leak. I watched 2 hours of my life that I'll never get back. A lot of senators are mad about COVID, and justifiably so. But this witness did not deliver anything except a CIA report in 2021 was changed in 5 days. And we don't know who changed it or why, that said it was the Wuhan lab. And doesn't everyone know it's the Wuhan lab leak, Eliana? Don't we all agree?
1: Well, there were some of us who were listening to Senator Tom Cotton, I believe in March or April of 2020, who said it was a lab and said it's too convenient that there's a lab a stone's throw from where this wet market, you know, was, and from where the outbreak of this virus was. And he was decried as a conspiracy theorist in virtually every mainstream media outlet. but we believed him, thought what he was saying was credible, and of course, most of the intelligence community and the health community, the public health intelligentsia, came around to that years later after willfully misleading the public. I have to say, I did not see that hearing, so I unfortunately can't comment on it.
0: Oh, you're so lucky.
1: But apparently I didn't miss anything.
0: I mean, I thought Ashley Moody was good and Josh Hawley was good. Ron Johnson's perpetually mad at everyone over COVID. So is Ron Paul hates Anthony Fauci. It's nothing new. We know all that, but 2 hours I'll never get back. Let's close with the IC, because I thought your conversation with John Badawart, Abe Greenwald, Seth Mandel was very good. The IC is, I don't know what their game plan is, what this leak today, that all the missiles aren't destroyed, but we don't know how many work and we don't know where they are, except we do know where they are. What are they trying to get out of that, do you think? Because John's right, it's a targeting plan.
1: Well, Hugh, I know you're referring to the New York Times story that says Iran retains, you know, 70% of its weaponry. It remains very lethal. I have to say, I found the story quite confusing, but the broader point is that it's clear the intelligence community is leaking to mainstream media outlets to try to communicate to people that this war has not set back Iran virtually at all. And our point on the podcast today was that the intelligence community is often wrong, and that was context that was missing from the story. You know, these are the same people who told us that Hunter Biden's laptop was Russian disinformation, that Saddam Hussein had nuclear weapons. They're often in error, and I think that's important context. And B, these are human beings with political views and political actors. President Trump has had a lot of tension with them. And it's clear the leaks are being given to the mainstream media, also not fond of Mr. Trump, to try to stymie the war effort here. I think it's pretty clear what the motivation is. Whether the leaks are accurate or not, it's hard to know.
0: 30 seconds, Ileana. When the president gets back from China, I want the bombing to resume. I don't want us to go wobbling. Do you think it will?
1: Well, I sure hope so, Hugh. And one of the things I hope he focuses on his talks with the Chinese, is to push them to stop talking out of both sides of their mouth. They tell the Americans that they will lean on the Chinese to reopen the Strait of Hormuz, and on the other side of their mouth, they say things that they indicate to the Iranians and to the rest of the world that Iran has some kind of rights in the Strait, so they don't clarify what those rights are. President Trump should push them to pick a side. And it should be the American side. They cannot talk out of both sides of their mouth the way they have been and maintain this ambiguity.
0: Ileana Y. Johnson from the Free Beacon. Follow on X at Ileana Y. Johnson. Thank you. Stay tuned, America. It's graduation season, and what better gift to give graduates than the skill of asking questions? You've heard me talk about my dear friend Jan Genera and the wild adventure. 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
3: This is Ed Morrissey of HotAir.com for Town Hall. Donald Trump finally got his response from Iran. Will he act on it? Last week, Trump had sent a 14-point framework to mediators in Islamabad for reaching a peace accord with Iran. Trump insisted that the IRGC surrender its highly enriched uranium, agree to verifiably end its pursuit of nuclear weapons, and stop attacking international shipping in the Strait of Hormuz. Tehran demanded that the U.S. recognize the strait as Iranian sovereign territory and pay war reparations. Trump responded by calling the IRGC's terms as stupid and totally unacceptable. Yet Trump also insisted that a deal could be reached with the regime. That is an unfortunate illusion, something Trump maintains despite all evidence to the contrary. Iran violated its terms almost immediately in the strait, and Iran continues to threaten the strait. The ceasefire is dead. Trump either has to follow through on consequences or cut bait and walk away with Iran's regime nearly as dangerous as ever. The decision point has arrived.
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0: In the segment prior to this, I would really recommend the commentary podcast today because it explains what the New York Times are doing today. It's just fat at paper. They're selling crossword puzzles and Wordle and recipes and The Athletic, and they got 14 million subscribers for that. Boy, does their news ever suck. You know what doesn't suck is Angel Tree. 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It's great. Angel Tree sends the sons and daughters of men and women who are in prison to summer camp. 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They want to keep doing so. They want to send as many kids as possible. Costs about $200 per camper to do that. Therefore, there's a banner over at HughHewitt.com. 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
0: 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I was closing with a... I got to go back to Javier Becerra, this moron. Cut number one, just in case you're getting in your car in California.
6: By the way, this is a profile piece. This is not a gotcha piece, right?
7: Well, look, I think these questions are fair. It's in order to learn about you as a candidate.
6: So long as it's about the profile.
7: I don't know how you define profile, but I'd like to begin the interview.
6: The way I describe profile is you talk about all the things that I've done, things I want to do, and along with some tough questions. But
0: you know what? That's not actually how journalists work, Javier. And just because the legacy media and the Beltway treated you that way for 4 years that you were MIA at Health and Human Services doesn't mean the California media... Don't vote for that guy, Democrats. Vote right in Ann Gust. write in and guest. I'll be back tomorrow, America, on the next Hugh Hewitt Show.
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13: It's a high-stakes meeting between President Trump and Chinese leader Xi Jinping. The president arrived in Beijing along with his delegation early this morning. NBC's Janice Mackey Frere reports Trump and Xi have different objectives.
14: President Trump is looking for big Chinese purchases of American goods like aircraft, energy, and agriculture. More than a dozen CEOs have joined him for this trip. For Xi Jinping, the priority is stability to manage tensions with the U.S.
13: Trump's visit comes as the war in Iran continues, and that is significant because China is Iran's biggest trading partner. Defamed attorney Alex Murdoch has been given a new trial for the double murder of his wife and son in South Carolina.
15: In a unanimous decision, the state Supreme Court ruled that Alex Murdoch's trial that landed a double conviction was influenced by the actions of Colleton County Clerk of Courts Becky Hill. The judge ruled Hill had influenced jury members in the 2023 trial. Hill was later convicted on perjury and obstruction charges. While prosecutors prepare to retry the case, Murdoch will remain in prison, having been convicted of several fraud charges related to his legal practice. I'm Scott Kimbler.
13: Vice President J.D. Vance doesn't believe President Trump wants a televised contest to determine who will succeed him as his apprentice. Vance jokingly made the remark after he was asked about Trump recently polling a live audience as to whether Vance or Marco Rubio should be the Republican nominee for the 2028 presidential ticket. He added that he and Secretary of State Rubio are dear friends and are both focused on their current jobs. Meantime, the Senate's confirming Kevin Warsh as the next chair of the Federal Reserve. Today's vote was 54-45, with every Republican voting in favor. Senator John Fetterman of Pennsylvania is the only Democrat to vote for Warsh. In terms of Senate history, it was the most partisan vote for a Fed chair nominee. Current Fed chair Jerome Powell's term expires Friday. I'm Jim Roop.
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17: Driving the highway is getting heavier for us. Do you have a problem with the truck stalled? Eastbound 70 at 270, left lane and the express lane blocked. Eastbound I-70 is back to Colorado Boulevard. That's about a 10-minute delay. 270 getting heavier, building an I-25, 225, C-470. A big problem with an apartment fire. Hamden closed both directions between Yosemite and Verbena. With traffic, I'm Susan Phelan.
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19: Record highs being tied or dropping like flies today here across the metro area in the Rocky Mountain West and High Plains. So the Denver metro area, our record high is 90, set all the way back in 1915. We'll likely break or at least tie that 111 record high today as we'll be in the low 90s. Maybe a brief gusty shower this afternoon. Expect little to no rain, though, from any activity. Likewise, tomorrow into Friday, mid-80s for highs end Thursday through Saturday. And as the Rockies return for a three-game homestand with the Diamondbacks Friday through the weekend. It'll be a beautiful stretch of weather, especially Friday and Saturday, to be at the ballpark. I'm meteorologist Mark Huer.
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20: 84 degrees.
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28: Larry Elder here, the sage from South Central, the prince of Pico Union, the czar of common sense, the great Eldersky, Don Lorenzo. Welcome to the program. No victocrats allowed because we've got a country to save. So let's get her teed up.
29: Do you want to play rock? 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
28: 888-971-SAGE. 888-971-7243. I am Larry Elder. We are Salem News Channel. Did you notice anything new in our opening? Now, in the third hour, we will talk to, in studio, the Secretary of Health and Human Services, Robert F. Kennedy, Jr., and I'm going to ask him about Trump derangement syndrome, so stick around for that. Secretary of War Pete Hegseth testified before Congress, and not too surprisingly, things got a bit stormy. Republicans appear to be gaining more seats in the redistricting wars. President Trump's approval rating hits a new low, but wait, there is some good news on the midterms. That is good news if you are a Republican. FBI memos reveal how the agency broke normal practice by preserving evidence even after charges were dismissed against Trump. The Biden FBI wanted the agency to retain the ability to prosecute Trump after he leaves office for allegedly breaking the law by contesting the 2020 election. And we will finally get to Nick Shirley's trip to Cuba, where he observed conditions in that communist country up close and personal. 888-971-SAGE, 888-971-7243, dissent, of course. It's welcome. Now, regarding the new poll on the president's approval, this is a CNN survey. 30% of respondents, U.S. voters, approve of Trump's handling of the economy. 70% say they disapprove. During Trump 1.0, the disapproval rating never went above 50%. It is now at 70%. Now, this happened before the April job report came out, which was a good one. Twice as many jobs were added as experts predicted. But yesterday, the department released data showing inflation at 3.8% because of the war in Iran. Food and energy prices went up. Now, 69% believe a recession is likely next year. 31% disagree with that. But 69%, almost 70% believe a recession is around the corner. As to how the economy is affecting people, 61% tell CNN that they have changed what grocery they buy so they can stay within their budget. 45% say they have significantly cut back on how much they drive. 31% say they put off any kind of medical treatment due to cost. And Americans are souring on their view of the country. In 2016, 67% of Americans believed that you can be successful if you're willing to work hard. That number now is down to 47%. On the other hand, this is CNN's stat guy, Harry Enten, number 35.
0: In the race for Congress.
1: You would think, but I think this poll serves as a big time reality check for Democrats, and that is, it ain't over yet, especially with the redistricting when we look ahead to the 2026 race for Congress. You would have thought that the Democrats' lead would expand on the generic congressional ballot. It didn't happen. Look, in March, Democrats were up by 6 points. Look at this now. Democrats are up by 3 points, and I want you to note the yellow lettering. No clear leader. It is within the margin of error. So despite all of the talk about Donald Trump's unpopularity, the fact is Republicans very much remain in the game when it comes to the congressional midterms, which are occurring in, what, 6 or 7 months at this point?
0: Yes, and don't call me Shirley. So a lead of 3 points in the generic ballot test here. Does that get the job done?
1: No, it might not actually get the job done. And I love any reference to Airplane, I will say, and Leslie Nielsen. Look at this. Okay, take a look here. Democrats in the National House vote margin. According to my estimate, what they need for control with redistricting in terms of the national popular vote is somewhere of a win between 3 and 4 points. What's CNN's current poll with no clear leader? It's a 3-point advantage. If this were, in fact, the actual result come election day, the race for Congress, the race for the House, would be basically a toss-up. And that is why the redistricting efforts that have been happening are so important. Because before the redistricting happened, Democrats essentially just needed to win the National House popular vote in order to win control of the House of Representatives. But now, with the redistricting, their ladder, they have to climb ever higher, and a 3-point win may very well not do it. This is well within the realm of possibilities. Could be Democrats take back the House. You know, if Democrats outperform the CNN poll by a few points, they take it back. But they could underperform as well, and that would be big-time trouble. As I said at the start here, this game is most certainly not over. Republicans very much in the race for the House of Representatives are in that game.
0: All right.
28: Now, speaking of the redistricting wars, they tried to do this in South Carolina. Republicans tried to grab a seat, and it is now going back and forth in the state legislature. It is possible. Maybe not likely, possible that James Clyburn could lose his seat, the longstanding South Carolina Democrat, the one who embraced Joe Biden during the 2020 election, after Bernie Sanders won the Nevada caucuses, and for one shining moment, a Democrat socialist was the front runner. The Democrats feared that he was too far to the left to win, so right before the South Carolina primary, James Clyburn, very respected, put his arm around Joe Biden and said, "You're my guy." Biden then proceeded to win that caucus, that primary, substantially, and that propelled Biden on the way to becoming the nominee for the Democrats in 2020. Now, James Clyburn talked about the possibility that he might have his seat redistricted to CNN's Jake Tapper. Let's play part of that, number 13.
2: Still here. So let's talk about the redistricting wars, the gerrymandering wars more broadly. President Trump kicked off this battle by urging Texas to redistrict and create more Republican-leaning seats last year.
28: May I interject? May I interject here? Notice how he said Donald Trump kicked off this by getting Texas involved to redistrict. One more time. In 2017, the former AG, Eric Holder, set up a committee that went around the country to advise states on how they can use race to create majority-minority districts. Donald Trump just kicked the Republicans, as he often does, in the you-know-what, and told them to get involved in this game because the Democrats have been outfoxing us for years. But proceed.
2: This battle by urging Texas to redistrict and create more Republican-leaning seats last year, then Democrats decided to fight fire with fire. California came after that, Virginia and more. After redrawing maps in six states, Republicans now have approximately an eight-seat advantage in these gerrymandering wars. What do you think this might mean come November? Might Republicans hold the House?
3: Well, they might, and they might not, because I do believe that the voters in this country are watching very closely, and they are feeling emotionally what the threat is to our future.
28: Okay.
3: And I do not believe...
28: So he's saying that, not sure what's going to happen. Missouri appears to have picked up one seat for Republicans when they've engaged in redistricting. And there's been a lawsuit filed against the state of Illinois by the Public Interest Legal Foundation claiming that the governor, J.B. Pritzker, explicitly used race and said so in designing districts, which the Supreme Court suggested might very well be unlawful. So now there's a lawsuit filed against Illinois. Whether or not anything could happen and happen in time to alter the seat before the primary, before the election, we don't know. Meanwhile, the governor of Georgia has also called in a special session to consider redistricting their map. So things are really happening. And Bakari Sellers, longtime Democrat strategist, literally yelled at Kevin O'Leary, used a slur, because he's really upset about what's going on with the redistricting, and apparently believes that Kevin O'Leary is wrong when he says you don't need to have a black representative to advocate for black people, and black voters could vote for somebody other than a black person to advocate for their interests. My goodness, say it ain't so. Number 24.
4: Yeah, let me finish my thought.
5: Drill back to 50.
4: Yeah, because you're still alive, right? And so there's an entire generation of people.

0: Bakari, I'm gonna stop you because I just want everybody to reset with a modicum of respect at this table. Please stop.
1: I want you to understand.
2: He said, don't be a word that rhymes with Rick. We're going to lose the right to vote? Really? No more poll taxes. No more literacy tests. No more grandfather clauses. And the Supreme Court ruling does not reinstate those dastardly practices. So calm the bleep down. Don't be a... I'm Larry Elder. 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
6: The highway's in pretty good shape, getting busy. Dead of a stalled truck eastbound 70 out near Central Park. That has been cleared out. A drive on I-70 starting to move better. 270 loading up, I-25 getting busy as well. Both directions, downtown and the tech center, a little heavier on 225. Now there's an apartment fire. Hamden shut down between Yosemite and Verbena. And a crash at Quebec and MLK. With traffic, I'm Susan Phelan.
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0: Yeah, and Lito, as I've said many times, when have you ever heard James Clyburn address the number one problem facing the black community, which, as I said for decades, is the large number of kids who enter the world without a father in the home, married to the mother, which is a function of the welfare state that Democrats have foisted down the throats of Americans. When have you heard him any, say anything all about school choice? 85% of black eighth graders can neither read nor do math proficiency levels. They can't. Because the school system is so lousy, K through 12. What has he ever said anything about that?
1: Never.
0: Yeah.
1: He keeps pointing to Leonardo Caprio, whatever his name, Leonardo, and saying, look how pretty he is. Keep listening to what he says. It's like, dude, wake up. This is not something in somebody's movie. This is not one battle after another. The battle's already been fought. We need to just take the victory and run with it.
0: Absolutely. Lito, thank you very much for the call. I appreciate it. Speaking of Samuel L. Jackson, do you know the actor who appeared in more movies than any other actor in the 90s? Samuel Jackson. Samuel Jackson has appeared in, is the number one box office actor in history. If you look at the films in which he's played and you add up all their box office, his films have grossed more money than any other actor in history. And regarding Clyburn, as I said before, Clyburn is the one that salvaged Joe Biden's campaign in 2020. It was going nowhere. He was Mr. Magooing, to use the term written by term used by one of Obama's former advisors. He was Mr. Magooing his way through the primaries, going nowhere. And then Bernie Sanders went to the Nevada caucuses, becomes the front runner, and they were scared bleepless. And Clyburn then embraced Biden right before the primary, and Biden wins. And he extracted a promise from him. And the promise is, if you become president and there is a Supreme Court vacancy, the vacancy will be filled by a black female. Are you kidding me? And, of course, Biden did that. Biden said, I have no criteria other than it has to be a black female. What? Never mind trying to get the most qualified black female. And certainly wasn't thinking about a black female like Janice Rogers Brown, who was a former member of the California Supreme Court, who was nominated for a position, got held up because the Democrats thought she was too conservative, even though she was a black female. And Ketanji Brown Jackson has demonstrated, in my opinion, her unworthiness as a Supreme Court justice. I mean, to have other fellow justices who have been appointed by Democrats criticize her for her reasoning. She cited cases that did not support the proposition cited. I don't believe she would be there, but for the fact that she's a black female. Who wants that? 888-971-SAGE. I am Larry Elder. Do not leave town.
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3: 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Patrick was way behind on his IRS taxes.
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0: 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I am Larry Elder. 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Amy is in Sacramento. 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
11: Well, thank you for taking my call. I just was going to make a statement. The only reason why our country is so divided is because most people listen to the mainstream media, which is CNN, MSNBC, NPR, Channel 40. Everything bashes Trump.
0: Mm-hmm.
11: So when you don't listen, you don't have an open view and listen to everything. I mean, there's only Fox that says, you know, this kind of news, or other stations that are private stations. So if you don't listen to everything, you are not going to know anything.
0: There's no question.
11: And then we also have another issue that most people have been educated through the universities,
0: mm-hmm,
11: or are not educated, don't really know what's going on, haven't been in other countries, and they just swallow the lies.
0: No, I don't disagree with anything you said, Amy. I think you nailed it. Said it beautifully. There was a book years ago called Left Turn. And the author looked at the top 20 sources of news in America. 18 of them were to the left. 2 of them were to the right. This is where the bulk of people get their news. And you're quite right, there's Fox, there's Newsmax. Of course, there's all sorts of websites. But the bulk of the news is still ABC, NBC, CBS, NPR, BS Now, and New York Times, LA Times, Washington Post. All these come together so that the news that fits your ideology pops up on your feed when you get your news on your cell phone, on your Facebook page, or what have you. And so the consensus is that Donald Trump is a racist. The consensus is that Donald Trump is a bigot. The consensus is that Donald Trump is irresponsible. That Donald Trump is mentally declining. Whatever line you see and hear on CNN and BS Now will be something that will be parroted by a lot of people that are pretty much brain dead. And you're also right about the universities. We talked about the studies showing how left-wing they are. Take the Ivy League schools. What was it? Less than 1% describe themselves as very conservative, and around 2% describe themselves as just plain old conservative. Everybody else describes themselves as something other than that. So imagine the kind of education you're getting. The rich get richer, the poor get poorer. Wealthy people did not earn their wealth, they stole it. The history of America, the so-called robber barons cheated America, robbed America, stole things from America, never mind the goods and services that they provided. Andrew Carnegie is one of my favorite so-called robber barons, and steel got cheaper and cheaper and cheaper because he always tried to lower the costs, make it much more available to his customers. And now, the equivalent of the robber barons are people like Elon Musk, who certainly was not born a multi-billionaire, and other titans of tech, not born multi-billionaires. They had a product, a good, a service. They provided it. And now all of a sudden they're bad guys. They're evil. They're villains. It's ridiculous. And that's what these people are learning. I just read you the stats showing the decline in the number of people who believe that if you work hard in America, you can get ahead. Why do you think half the world is trying to get here? Why do you think, as we speak, there are people in Haiti lining up for a shot at a lottery to come to America? Meanwhile, Americans believe that it's less likely to work hard and be successful than they believed even a few years ago. It's absurd. Now, about the question about whether the Trump administration anticipated the closure of the Strait of Hormuz, the Joint Chief General Dan Raising Cane was asked that at the hearing, number 45.
6: When the Department of War was planning its operations in Iran, did you anticipate the closure of the Strait of Hormuz and the resulting impact on oil supplies for many countries, including here in the United States, where we've seen gas, diesel, and home heating oil prices go up? I ask this question because there's historic precedent. Obviously, during the Iraq-Iran war, tankers were fired upon in the Strait.
12: Senator, thanks for the question. As always, we have an incredible staff over at the Pentagon and down at U.S. CENTCOM. And we always look at the range of military branches and sequels. I won't comment on any particular one because that gets to whatever advice I may or may not have given to the president. And I do that in private. But you should rest assured, as should the American people, that we cover and consider the full range of things all the time in our careful consideration of military actions and the advice and or options that we present to our civilian leaders.
6: It seems to me that there's been a different plan almost daily with dealing with this problem, which is why I ask.
0: Of course we anticipate this. full range of things he anticipated. And that's a lie. By the way, we are now hearing another lie. If Donald Trump does some sort of deal with the Iranians, there's no real reason to believe that they're going to adhere to that deal. And I don't disagree with that. Then why were you high-fiving when Barack Obama entered into that so-called Iran deal? You keep hearing over and over again that Iran was foreclosed from getting a nuclear weapon, even though it's not true. The deal had all sorts of so-called sunset clauses, so eventually they were on a pathway to getting a nuke, even though they were cheating on the deal, although the Democrats keep saying they weren't cheating. Suddenly, though, if Trump were to enter into an agreement, well, it's not at all unconditional surrender, and therefore Trump is being duped. But you praise the deal that Obama entered into. I'm a little confused. 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

0: Heavy traffic along I-25. Southbound I-25, there's a stall in the tech center between County Line and C-470 blocking the center lane. Back to Orchard, at least a 10-minute delay. Northbound I-25 from C-470 up Colfax, taking nearly 45 minutes. Some heavy traffic. There's a crash at Leesdale and Monaco, and Hamden closed between Yosemite and Verbena. That's an apartment fire. With traffic, I'm Susan Phelan.
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7: 888-971-SAGE, 888-971-7243. I'm Larry Elder. We are Salem News Channel. Again, in the third hour, we talk to the Secretary of Health and Human Services, Robert F. Kennedy Jr. Among other things, we're going to ask him about Trump derangement syndrome. We will continue to look at the testimony before Congress by Secretary of War Pete Hegseth. And FBI memos reveal how the agency broke normal practice by preserving evidence even after charges were dismissed against Donald Trump. The reason they did that is because they wanted the agency to retain the ability to prosecute Trump after he left office. We're also going to get into Nick Shirley's trip to Cuba, where he observed conditions in that communist island country up close and personal. Regarding the media bias, let me just play you Abby Phillips, who's a host on CNN, her reaction to the redistricting war, what she says about the Supreme Court ruling on the Voting Rights Act, and her conclusion. Keep in mind, this is supposed to be news. Number 3055.
8: America's redistricting battles just became a full-fledged war. Democrats are vowing to go all in tonight after a consequential setback in Virginia. The state Supreme Court striking down the new congressional map that favors Democrats, ruling that the party began the process of putting the measure on the ballot too late. The new map would have created four new majority blue districts, and it was created in response to President Trump's call for red states to redraw maps to favor Republicans. Now, last month, voters narrowly passed that referendum, and Democrats are vowing to appeal. The House Minority Leader, Hakeem Jeffries, says that the fight is just getting started, and it all comes after the Supreme Court issued a historic ruling that severely weakened the Voting Rights Act of 1965, and it opened the door to new redistricting battles all across the South. Like, for example, in Alabama, where Republicans are now asking the Supreme Court to allow the state to revert back to an old map that it had struck down. The court in 2023 ultimately ordered the officials to redraw its map after it tried to pack black voters into one district. So we are, to be frank, in the depths of hell now when it comes to redistricting. I don't think there's a better way to put it. Like, there's no bottom.
7: Okay. There are at least three things that she said that were blatantly biased. The first is she says the Supreme Court, quote, severely weakened the Voting Rights Act. Well, that's one way of looking at it. Unless you're going to read the concurring opinion written by Justice Clarence Thomas, where he said the Voting Rights Act was never intended to be used to design districts based on race. So severely weakened or improperly interpreted. Secondly, she said, Donald Trump called for red states to redistrict, leaving out the committee set up in 2017 by AG Eric Holder to encourage other states to use race to set up districts. Trump just said, let's fight fire with fire. Finally, she said, we are in the depths of hell. We are in the depths of hell. Not too biased. 888-971-SHGE. I'm Larry Elder.
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10: This is Ed Morrissey of HotAir.com for Town Hall. Donald Trump finally got his response from Iran. Will he act on it? Last week, Trump had sent a 14-point framework to mediators in Islamabad for reaching a peace accord with Iran. Trump insisted that the IRGC surrender its highly enriched uranium, agree to verifiably end its pursuit of nuclear weapons, and stop attacking international shipping in the Strait of Hormuz. Tehran demanded that the U.S. recognize the strait as Iranian sovereign territory and pay war reparations. Trump responded by calling the IRGC's terms as stupid and totally unacceptable. Yet Trump also insisted that a deal could be reached with the regime. That is an unfortunate illusion, something Trump maintains despite all evidence to the contrary. Iran violated its terms almost immediately in the strait, and Iran continues to threaten the strait. The ceasefire is dead. Trump either has to follow through on consequences or cut bait and walk away with Iran's regime nearly as dangerous as ever. The decision point has arrived.
4: Salem.
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12: It's a high-stakes meeting between President Trump and Chinese leader Xi Jinping. The president arrived in Beijing along with his delegation early this morning. NBC's Janice Maggie Frere reports Trump and Xi have different objectives.
13: President Trump is looking for big Chinese purchases of American goods like aircraft, energy, and agriculture. More than a dozen CEOs have joined him for this trip. For Xi Jinping, the priority is stability to manage tensions with the U.S.
12: Trump's visit comes as the war in Iran continues, and that is significant because China is Iran's biggest trading partner. Defamed attorney Alex Murdoch has been given a new trial for the double murder of his wife and son in South Carolina.
14: In a unanimous decision, the state Supreme Court ruled that Alex Murdoch's trial that landed a double conviction was influenced by the actions of Colleton County Clerk of Courts Becky Hill. The judge ruled Hill had influenced jury members in the 2023 trial. Hill was later convicted on perjury and obstruction charges. While prosecutors prepare to retry the case, Murdoch will remain in prison, having been convicted of several fraud charges related to his legal practice. I'm Scott Kimbler.
12: Vice President J.D. Vance doesn't believe President Trump wants a televised contest to determine who will succeed him as his apprentice. Vance jokingly made the remark after he was asked about Trump recently polling a live audience as to whether Vance or Marco Rubio should be the Republican nominee for the 2028 presidential ticket. He added that he and Secretary of State Rubio are dear friends and are both focused on their current jobs. Meantime, the Senate's confirming Kevin Warsh as the next chair of the Federal Reserve. Today's vote was 54-45, with every Republican voting in favor. Senator John Fetterman of Pennsylvania is the only Democrat to vote for Warsh. In terms of Senate history, it was the most partisan vote for a Fed chair nominee. Current Fed chair Jerome Powell's term expires Friday. I'm Jim Roop.
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0: Crowded highways driving around here. We've had some trouble with a couple of stalls on I-25. Latest in the tech center cleared out. Both directions of I-25 between Colfax and C-470 at about 45 minutes. 6th Avenue jammed, I-25 to Federal, I-70 between I-25 and 225. There's an apartment fire, both directions of Hamden shut down between Yosemite and Verbena. With traffic, I'm Susan Phelan.
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16: Record highs being tied or dropping like flies today here across the metro area in the Rocky Mountain West and High Plains. For the Denver metro area, our record high is 90, set all the way back in 1915. We'll likely break or at least tie that 111 record high today as we'll be in the low 90s. Maybe a brief gusty shower this afternoon. Expect little to no rain, though, from any activity. Likewise, tomorrow into Friday, mid-80s for highs end Thursday through Saturday. And as the Rockies return for a three-game homestand with the Diamondbacks Friday through the weekend, it'll be a beautiful stretch of weather, especially Friday and Saturday, to be at the ballpark. I'm meteorologist Mark Huer.
17: Current temperature
18: 88 degrees.
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25: Larry Elder here, the sage from South Central, the Prince of Pico Union, the czar of common sense, the great Eldersky, Don Lorenzo. Welcome to the program. No Victor Krebs allowed because we've got a country to save. So let's get her teed up.
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7: 888-971-SAGE. 888-971-7243. I am Larry Elder. We are Salem News Channel. Again, next hour, we'll be talking in studio with the Health and Human Services Secretary, Robert F. Kennedy Jr. Also, hopefully, we'll get to Nick Shirley's trip to Cuba and his observations of that communist island state up close and personal. But let's get back to Iran and to the hearings that the Secretary of War and the Chairman of the Joint Chiefs attended, taking questions from members of Congress. By the way, there was a disruptor right before Hexen spoke, number 49.
29: I'm honored to be joined alongside the Chairman of the Joint Chiefs and Jay Hurst.
30: If I may suggest, I should have order in the hearing room so we can proceed. I ask the witnesses suspend from room excluded. appears it's cleared. Go ahead, Mr. Secretary.
7: There was a woman yelling about the war being being illegal. The Secretary of War made this comment about Iran, number 52.
30: Quickly to Epic Fury. Our fight with Iran has confirmed what defense planners had long warned about. Iran doesn't need a peer military to cause serious problems. His playbook, the cheap drones built from commercial parts, sea mines in contested straits, fast attack craft, and anti-ship missiles. The war also confirmed a harder lesson. Even with overwhelming firepower, the side that runs out of munitions or air defenses first loses. Are we, Mr. Secretary, are we secure in that point?
2: Absolutely. And we are winning, have won every component of what we fought in this conflict. Iran knows that based on the incredible degradation of their capabilities, and which is why we saw them wanting to come to the table. How this gets resolved will be on our terms, on President Trump's terms, and we have all the munitions and capabilities necessary to enable that.
7: About the Department of War and manufacturing and talent across the country, number 53.
2: President Trump's War Department has begun to turn the lights back on in manufacturing towns across this country to forge a lethal arsenal of freedom. Where our critical supply chains are threatened, the Department of War has acted decisively to inject capital, stimulate production, and prevent adversarial exploitation. We are firing up the American economic engine at every level of the defense industrial base. Every policy we pursue, every budgetary item we request serves to ensure that this department remains laser-focused on increasing lethality and survivability of our fighting force from the front lines, the factory floors. This is, admittedly, a historic budget. It is a fiscally responsible budget, and it is a war-fighting budget.
7: California Trump-hating Democrat Representative Pete Aguilar suggested that the administration was using the word ceasefire to reset so that they no longer have to abide by the War Powers Act. When I say California Trump-hating Democrat, that's kind of redundant, isn't it? Number 36.
3: Mr. Secretary, on that same day, April 29th, you testified that the current ceasefire meant that the 60-day calendar with the War Powers Resolution was paused. Who are the parties to the ceasefire?
2: Right now, we are in that same ceasefire as of right now.
3: That wasn't the question. Who are the parties to
2: the ceasefire? Will be the United States and the regime in Iran.
3: How many pages is the ceasefire? What deal points? I'm not asking you to share the contents. I guess what I'm trying to ask is, how do we know that the ceasefire is active or not active without any documentation?
2: We know. It's evident, and the ceasefire is in effect.
3: But is it pages? Is it 15 points? There's been different points that have moved around. Is there any other, how do we know, you just trust that the president knows that the ceasefire is active or not active?
2: As you know, for the most part, a ceasefire means the fire is ceasing, and we know that has occurred while negotiations occur, and there are lots of different discussions with our negotiating team that are happening. I'm there when those discussions are occurring. Different drafts, different perspectives. So it's a very dynamic situation where a negotiated settlement could be the outcome here, where Iran does not have nuclear capabilities. And from the Department of War perspective, we're here to support those options.
7: Yeah, but are you using the ceasefire to evade the War Powers Act, number 37?
3: Is the theory to create more ceasefires or more projects just to evade the War Powers Act?
2: The theory of the entire case is to prevent Iran from having a nuclear weapon. And if that has to be done kinetically and militarily, the Department of War is locked and loaded and ready to do that. If it happens through Project Freedom, where you move commerce through, if it happens through a negotiated deal, the president was very clear even yesterday. This is actually quite simple. Iran will never have a nuclear weapon, one way or another. And we're here to support as one tool of the whole of government to make that happen.
7: And speaking of Trump yesterday, it's that simple, number 47.
4: What is going to be your red line to end the ceasefire for you? What will it take to pull the plug?
5: Well, we're going to see, and we'll be thinking about it on the flight, and we'll be thinking about it for the next little while, but we've beaten their militaries very soundly. That's over with. The blockade is very effective. It's been 100% effective. And one way or the other, it's going to work out very well. It's going to work out very well. I think you're going to have so much oil, you're going to have a gusher of oil like you've never had before. So when oil goes up a little bit, I thought it would go up much more. If you go back 3-4 months ago, when we were contemplating, we assumed oil would go much higher. Yesterday it was at $99. And if you think about it, I would have taken that all day long, because it's very simple. Iran cannot have a nuclear weapon. They will not have a nuclear weapon. They know that. They've agreed to that. And then that's not what they said to me when it came to... We don't play games. They're not going to have a nuclear weapon.
7: By the way, one of the other foreign policy achievements of President Trump, I should have mentioned that to Mark, getting Maduro out of Venezuela. Even Chuck Schumer had criticized the administration before this for not doing more about Maduro. President Trump talked about the role Pakistan has been playing as a mediator, number 48.
5: The Iranian people.
6: Are you reconsidering the Pakistanis as mediators?
5: No, they're great.
8: What?
5: I think they're great. I think the Pakistanis have been great. The field marshal and the prime minister of Pakistan have been absolutely great.
6: What is your message to President Xi as a...
7: So let's talk about how the goalposts have now been moved. The Trump haters accuse Trump of engaging in an illegal war, that he hasn't really stated what his goals are. He's had shifting goals. And Trump now says that there may be a deal. Well, if there's a deal, well, they could violate the deal. But you praise Obama's deal. Couldn't they have violated that deal? That argument was raised during an exchange on CNN, which I watched. You don't have to. Number 40.
9: Yes, and one agreement does not kill an ideology. And so even if we come to an agreement and they say we will not build nuclear weapons, the next day they can start again.
10: Why did we celebrate Obama's deal?
9: That's right. I'm not saying Obama's deal was perfect, but it steps forward. What I'm saying is that you're not going to bomb out an ideology unless you eliminate a whole country, and I think we all would say that.
7: Notice how she quickly dismissed that. She said, well, then why do we celebrate it? I didn't say Obama's deal was perfect.

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2: Crowded highways driving around here. We've had some trouble with a couple of stalls on I-25. Latest in the tech center cleared out. Both directions of I-25 between Colfax and C-470 at about 45 minutes. 6th Avenue jammed to I-25 to Federal. I-70 between I-25 and 225. There's an apartment fire. Both directions of Hamden shut down between Yosemite and Verbena. With traffic, I'm Sidney Thielen.
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10: 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I am Larry Elder. We are Salem News Channel. So much to get to between now and the close of the program. Again, next hour I'll be interviewing in studio the Secretary of Health and Human Services, Robert F. Kennedy Jr. We're also going to talk about Nick Shirley's trip to Cuba. And there is a former Biden official who says that, well, you know, I had some disagreements with Biden on immigration. Which official am I referring to? Now, Eldorado, as you know, I bring the most insightful, informed, and intelligent experts on my show. Each Wednesday, I bring on an expert in banking and in the economy whom I've discovered. His name, as you know, is Alex Apkarian.

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1: It's a high-stakes meeting between President Trump and Chinese leader Xi Jinping. The president arrived in Beijing this morning. Trump's visit comes as the war in Iran continues, and that's significant because China is Iran's biggest trading partner. There will be a new trial for former South Carolina lawyer Alex Murdoch after his murder convictions were overturned. In a 5-0 vote, the South Carolina Supreme Court granted Murdoch a new trial. The justices said a county clerk improperly influenced the jury. Vice President J.D. Vance responding after President Trump recently polled a live audience as to whether he or Secretary of State Marco Rubio should be the Republican nominee in 2028.
2: I just don't think it sounds like the President of the United States to have a televised competition for who would succeed him as his apprentice. I just think that's not at all what you would expect the President to do.
1: The Vice President says he and the Secretary of State are good friends and focused on their current jobs. I'm Jim Roop.
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4: Crowded highways, driving around here. We've had some trouble with a couple of stalls on I-25. Latest in the tech center cleared out. Both directions of I-25 between Colfax and C-470 at about 45 minutes. 6th Avenue jammed to I-25 to Federal, I-70 between I-25 and 225. There's an apartment fire. Both directions of Hamden shut down between Yosemite and Verbena. With traffic, I'm Susan Phelan.
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6: Record highs being tied or dropping like flies today here across the metro area in the Rocky Mountain West and High Plains. So the Denver metro area, our record high is 90, set all the way back in 1915. We'll likely break or at least tie that 111 record high today as we'll be in the low 90s. Maybe a brief gusty shower this afternoon. Expect little to no rain, though, from any activity. Likewise, tomorrow into Friday, mid-80s for highs and Thursday through Saturday. And as the Rockies return for a 3-game homestand with the Diamondbacks Friday through the weekend, it'll be beautiful. Beautiful stretch of weather, especially Friday and Saturday, to be at the ballpark. I'm meteorologist Mark Huer.
7: Current temperature
8: 88 degrees.
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9: NBA playoffs. Victor Wembanyama, 27 points, 17 boards to help the Spurs crush the Timberwolves, 126-97. Take a 3-2 lead in the West semis. Anthony Edwards scored 20 for Minnesota. Said Wembanyama set the tone.
10: Some of the stuff that Wemby was doing, you don't really have too much of an answer for it. Just kind of hope he misses. He came out high, he made a bunch of shots. I feel like we adjusted, fought back in the game.
9: Grizzlies forward Brandon Clark, dead at the age of 29 from a possible drug overdose. Former NBA player Jason Collins has died at the age of 47 after battling brain cancer. Collins became the first openly gay athlete to play in one of North America's 4 major professional sports leagues. Stanley Cup playoffs. Golden Knights beat the Ducks 3-2 in overtime. Take a 3-2 lead in the West semis. Sabres beat the Canadiens 3-2 to even the series at 2. That's sports. I'm Ron Tamas.
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13: Now back to the sage, Larry Elder.
14: I know you are asking for a yes or no answer, and the fact of the matter is that the challenges at the border are very complex and dynamic.
15: All right, well, I'm going to take from that if you can't answer yes, then the answer is no.
14: That is not true.
15: All right, so then you're saying all nine are secure.
14: It is my testimony that the border is secure, and we are working every day, day and night, to increase its security. The challenges that we are experiencing at the border cannot be overstated.
7: 888-971-SAGE, 888-971-7243. I am Larry Elder. 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That was Alejandro Mayorkas, of course, during the Biden administration. The border is secure. He was recently asked, you know, did you have any disagreements with the president over immigration policy? And the answer was, number 38.
16: Did you feel that you had the support from the president in order to succeed?
14: There were areas of disagreement within immigration policy and in other areas, but I voiced my views. I was very pleased that in June of 2024, we took executive action that I thought made reforms that were sensible.
16: If those
14: again that had and that proved successful.
16: If those executive actions had been taken 1 or 2 years earlier, do you think Donald Trump would be the president today?
14: I am not in a position to speculate, but I will tell you that I would be far more better rested and less punched.
7: That was his long way of saying, I got screwed. They sent me out there. They wouldn't let me secure the border. And I had to stand there with a straight face and tell Congress that the border is secured. And it is embarrassing to sit here right now when after 30 days, Trump 2.0 comes in without any comprehensive immigration reform, without any new legislation, without anything, and secures the border when I couldn't do it in 4 years. That's got to be embarrassing. Well, if the Biden administration had taken those measures a year or two earlier, Trump would be president? Well, all I know is I would be able to sleep a lot better without being beaten up. Meaning he knows it. He knows he looked like a fool. How do you sit there and say the border is secure when you cut on Fox News or Newsmax and they're showing you images of people just crossing over to the border and not just in twos and threes and fours, but in hundreds, thousands, month after month after month. And they did it by design, of course. The more people in the country, the greater the power if they live in certain areas for the Democrats with the census, because census counts not just citizens but anybody in the country, no matter their status. And the hope is that eventually they burrow into our society, they're here for a number of years, they make friends, they buy things, and then people go, well, you know, why don't we just give these people amnesty? We won't do it going forward, but we'll just give these people amnesty. That's the goal. That they got away with it. And these people are still here. And now ICE is a fascist agency, a Gestapo agency, because once they're here, they don't want them to leave. That was the whole goal. It's an abomination what happened the last 4 years. Now, let's switch gears. AOC was asked whether she's thinking about running for president. And check out her answer, number 19.
17: There are a lot of people who would like you to run for president in 2028. Apparently some of them are here. And there are people who, there are others who would like you to run for the United States Senate. Senator Schumer's up in 2028. I don't know, it sounded like even more.
18: Should we do it? To New York or to other parts of the country?
17: How many would like AOC to stay in Congress? See, they want you to make a move.
18: Yeah.
17: What say you about all of this?
18: You know, it's funny because in this op-ed that Jeff Bezos paid for in the Washington Post, there was this line that you had mentioned earlier about, well, as a potential 2028 contender, XYZ. And in the context of that, it was very clear this was a veiled threat.
7: Let's finish the answer on the other side. You're going to find very entertaining. Question. Ever been in a bad relationship? You know the kind. It just wears you down. You settle in, even though deep down you know this isn't how it's supposed to be. 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You stop expecting to feel good. 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
7: 888-971-7243. 888-971-SAGE. 888-971-7243. I am Larry Elder. We are Salem News Channel. Let's hear the rest of the answer AOC gave when asked whether she's going to run for president.
18: In this op-ed that Jeff Bezos paid for in the Washington Post, there was this line that you had mentioned earlier about, well, as a potential 2028 contender, XYZ. And in the context of that, it was very clear this was a veiled threat, right? So the elite saying, if you want this job, you just stepped out of line. And we want you to know where the real power is. And it's in the modern day barons who own the post and own the algorithms, and we'll make an example out of you. And what's funny about that is that they assume that my ambition is positional. They assume that my ambition is a title or a seat. And my ambition is way bigger than that. My ambition is to change this country. Presidents come and go. Senate, House seats, elected officials come and go. But single-payer health care is forever. A living wage is forever. Workers' rights are forever. Women's rights, all of that. And so anyways, a finer point to your question is that when you aren't attached, right, when you haven't been, like, fantasizing about being this or that since the time you were 7 years old, it is tremendously liberating. Because I get to wake up every day and say, how am I going to meet the moment? And conditions change radically all the time. So I make my response less to an attachment.
7: Okay. I can't take any more. Single payer is forever. Workers' rights are forever. Women's rights are forever. My goal is not positional. By the way, she claimed that Tennessee, because of redistricting, is losing a black House member. Memo to AOC staff, Tennessee does not have a black House member. The person, as I mentioned before, who took over the district after Harold Ford decided to run for Senate, took over his majority black district, is Stephen Cohen, who's not black. Number 21.
18: When you are seeing states like Tennessee want to wipe out every black representative on the map in these states, we have an obligation as Americans to stand with black Americans and communities whose representation is being disenfranchised.
7: By the way, Steve Cohen, after he won that seat, tried to join the Congressional Black Caucus. Harold Ford was a member of the CBC. And they told Stephen Cohen, it is, quote, an unwritten rule, close quote, that Congressional Black Caucus is for black people. Never mind that you represent a majority black district. Never mind that your predecessor belonged to this Congressional Black Caucus. You won't. Bigotry, anybody? The fact is that California is paying the highest gas prices, not just because of the Strait of Hormuz, as was explained by Interior Secretary Doug Burgum, number 20.
1: That's not going to California. California's leading in a couple things. They're going to lead in highest energy prices. They're going to lead in highest taxes, and then they're going to lead in out-migration. Those are three things, and I'm not being sarcastic. That's just all true. And, of course, the last thing I'll say is at the time of this recent conflict with Iran, California was the only state that was dependent on oil coming through the Strait of Hormuz. 60%, 2 out of 3 barrels of oil comes into California by ship. They've blocked every pipeline. They've blocked transmission lines. They've turned themselves proudly into an energy island. And then they're complaining, you know, to this administration about their high energy prices. And even last year, you know, they want to blame the current conflict. Last year, their lowest price in the year was higher than the highest prices in virtually every other state in America. I mean, this was a condition that they created for themselves long before the current conflict, but it's going to get worse for them going forward. And we're doing everything we can to try to help. We've tried to reestablish offshore. They're sitting on massive piles of oil. They were the Kuwait of the Jazz Age. Back in the 20s, they were one of the largest producers of oil in the world, and they've shut down that whole thing. We authorize offshore drilling on federal land. We got that going. They're trying to block the pipelines that are coming in, which would then help them. They used to have 40 refineries. They went down to 8. Now they've got 6. And so Texas, by comparison, has got 36 refineries going to 37.
7: Highest gas prices in the nation. Importing oil. Including oil from the Strait of Hormuz. This is what decades of Democrat dominance in the state of California has given us. Supermajorities of Democrats in the Senate, supermajorities of Democrats in the Assembly. Not a Republican elected statewide in over 20 years. I don't recall the last time the city of San Francisco had a Republican mayor. I'm sure at one time they must have had one. And the last time Los Angeles elected a Republican mayor was 1997. Served until 2001, so it's been 25 years since the city of L.A. has had a Republican mayor. But this Spencer Pratt candidate is making some serious, serious noise. I'm going to play something about Mr. Pratt. He's starting to upset a lot of people. I still think the odds are really daunting. Only 15% of California voters are registered as Republican. And when I mentioned the last time Republican got elected as mayor of L.A., that was 1997, 30% of the registered voters were Republicans. Now it's half that. 888-971-SAG.
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2: Crowded highways driving around here. We've had some trouble with a couple of stalls on I-25. Latest in the tech center cleared out. Both directions of I-25 between Colfax and C-470 at about 45 minutes. 6th Avenue jammed to I-25 to Federal. I-70 between I-25 and 225. There's an apartment fire. Both directions of Hamden shut down between Yosemite and Verbena. With traffic, I'm Sidon Phelan.
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7: 888-971-SAGE, 888-971-7243. I am Larry Elder. We are Salem News Channel. Coming up, we're going to be talking with the Secretary of Health and Human Services, Robert F. Kennedy Jr. And in particular, I hope to ask him about Trump derangement syndrome, and given that he's now worked with the president up close and personal, what would he say to people who have a case of TDS? And we're going to talk about the trip that Nick Shirley made to Cuba, something we've been trying to get to for a couple of days. All of this and more, 888-971-SAGE. Got a question for you. 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
9: We wake up, we have breakfast, and then we usually play some games. 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
7: So now it's our turn. 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Congressman Wesley Hunt, Texas. His district is, I think it's like 56%, 57%, 58% white. Somehow, some way, he has been an elected official. He was asked about that, number 57.
10: I'm seeing a lot of talk from my colleagues on the left, too, as we shift toward this reinvigorated talk about Jim Crow and the past of this country. And as someone who is a direct descendant of a slave, as someone whose great-great-grandfather was born on a plantation, I can assure you, slavery is over. Jim Crow is dead. When I go anywhere, I don't see any white-only signs. I don't. I promise you. I am a black man that represents a white-majority district in Texas. The great-great-grandson of a man born on a plantation stands.
7: How did that happen? How does that happen? I'm Larry Elder.
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15: It's a high-stakes meeting between President Trump and Chinese leader Xi Jinping. The president arrived in Beijing along with his delegation early this morning. NBC's Janice Maggie Frere reports Trump and Xi have different objectives.
16: President Trump is looking for big Chinese purchases of American goods like aircraft, energy, and agriculture. More than a dozen CEOs have joined him for this trip. For Xi Jinping, the priority is stability to manage tensions with the U.S.
15: Trump's visit comes as the war in Iran continues, and that is significant because China is Iran's biggest trading partner. Defamed attorney Alex Murdoch has been given a new trial for the double murder of his wife and son in South Carolina.
17: In a unanimous decision, the state Supreme Court ruled that Alex Murdoch's trial that landed a double conviction was influenced by the actions of Colleton County Clerk of Courts Becky Hill. The judge ruled Hill had influenced jury members in the 2023 trial. Hill was later convicted on perjury and obstruction charges. While prosecutors prepare to retry the case, Murdoch will remain in prison, having been convicted of several fraud charges related to his legal practice. I'm Scott Kimbler.
15: Vice President J.D. Vance doesn't believe President Trump wants a televised contest to determine who will succeed him as his apprentice. Vance jokingly made the remark after he was asked about Trump recently polling a live audience as to whether Vance or Marco Rubio should be the Republican nominee for the 2028 presidential ticket. He added that he and Secretary of State Rubio are dear friends and are both focused on their current jobs. Meantime, the Senate's confirming Kevin Warsh as the next chair of the Federal Reserve. Today's vote was 54-45, with every Republican voting in favor. Senator John Fetterman of Pennsylvania is the only Democrat to vote for Warsh. In terms of Senate history, it was the most partisan vote for a Fed chair nominee. Current Fed chair Jerome Powell's term expires Friday. I'm Jim Root.
19: The following